0: To Terra Informa. This is Andrea Miller, and you're listening to an archive originally aired on April 23rd, 2018. Let's listen in to this episode, hosted by Ashley Coaches.
1: Welcome back to Terra Informa. I'm Ashley Coaches, and I'll be your host for the next half hour of environmental news from across Canada and around the world. This week, it's finally starting to feel like spring. To celebrate the arrival of gardening season, we're bringing you a story about growing food in the most unlikely of places, the city of Yellowknife in the Northwest Territories. The story touches on the determination and creativity required to farm in the north, and what makes it all worth it. Keeping on the topic of food, we also dive into the topic of regenerative agriculture. But first, here are some environmental headlines. On April 3, 2018, the Alberta government proposed amendments to the Emergency Management Act as a response to the increase in natural disasters in the province. These natural disasters include the 2011 Slave Lake wildfires, the 2013 Southern Alberta floods, and the 2016 Wood Buffalo wildfires. The amendments create the ability for a new local authority emergency regulation. This regulation provides municipalities with direction on management practices. Some examples are training requirements for cities, local emergency management plans, and the required use of incident command systems. Under the proposed changes to the Act, first responders are not liable for individuals who refuse to follow evacuation orders, and anyone who refuses evacuation orders could be fined $10,000. The rules will become more clear about how compensation will be handled when property is damaged from an emergency response and not the actual emergency. The government will start taking feedback on the amendments from the first responders, local elected officials, and the municipal directors of emergency management, Métis Settlement, and First Nations communities in June. The goal of this legislation is to make sure that cities and emergency managers are better able to respond in disaster situations and that the province and municipalities are coordinated in the mitigation of emergencies and the response. Terra Informer Carter Gorzitsa had the opportunity to speak with France Benoit, who has lived in the city of Yellowknife in the Northwest Territories for 30 years. France was previously a policy worker with the government of the Northwest Territories and now works as a farmer. Carter spoke with her to find out how she found herself in Yellowknife and about the challenges and rewards of growing food in a northern climate.

0: yes, there are some challenges. You know, we don't have a lot of soil, for example. We have a lot of sunshine, which does, I mean, which is nice, but it does create some issues because we have so much sunshine in the summer. But I think the most important thing is to believe that it is possible. It's to believe that you can grow food up north and not to let the challenges drag you down. My name is France Benoit. I came up north to Yellowknife almost, 30 years ago, I would say. And I was originally a policy advisor with the government of the Northwest Territories. And then I became a filmmaker, and now I am a farmer.
1: So what initially brought you up to Yellowknife? Like, did you do policy in the Northwest Territories before that or after?
0: No. What brought me to the Northwest Territories originally was a student exchange in Fort Smith, and really liked it. Decided to come back to work in the summer in Hay River as a barge cleaner, and eventually made my way to Yellowknife. And I studied the North at university, and so my presence up north was not surprising. And I decided to, of course, to do what most people say they do, is I stayed for 2 years. I'm going to stay for 2 years, but it's been almost 30 years now. And started my first job with the Department of Education, and I left that in 2000.
1: So you said you studied the North. What, like, initially interested you in Northern Canada?
0: Coming on a student exchange from my Cégep in Montreal to come to Fort Smith really opened my eyes to the North, and decided to come back in the summer to help pay for my studies, and worked in Hay River then for 2 summers, and still the North was not out of my system, if I can put it that way, and decided to do a master's in polar studies, so did that, and still coming up north was not out of my system. If anything, it was even more. I lived in Greenland for a year, and eventually settled here in Yellowknife in 1989.
1: Was there a lot of people like gardening and farming, I guess, in Yellowknife when you started?
0: No, and I had, before I moved to Yellowknife, absolutely no gardening experience, and this is why I feel that my own personal experience is one that brings hope, because it really all took place in the Northwest Territories. In fact, my family owned a little grocery store, and for me, which was attached to our house, so for me, food came from that store. And there was no gardening in my family at all. It is only when I moved to Yellowknife, and after a couple of years, I bought the house that I'm still currently living in, which is 25 kilometers outside the city limits of Yellowknife. I live off-grid, and it came with a little garden. And so I was curious and planted a few things, and, you know, some friends gave me a hand. And but I quickly realized that people were giving me very different advice. And I think what happens, it was not really at that time in Yellowknife a gardening culture, if I can put it this way. A lot of the northern knowledge had not been passed on from generation to generation. So people came to Yellowknife with their own gardening experience. And so they brought knowledge from their region of the country, from where they came from. So I had people tell me, you cannot grow tomatoes in gardens. It needs to be in the greenhouse. And then I would have a totally different opinion from somebody else and say, of course you can grow tomatoes in gardens and you don't need a greenhouse. And so I quickly realized that I just needed to develop my own experience and my own knowledge, and it just took off after that, once I realized I have my own microclimate here, because I live very close to a lake. It's in a bit of a valley, and so I thought, okay, I'm just going to learn from trial and error.
1: What would you identify as some of the major barriers that you faced, specifically talking about like working with the land where you are on your property?
0: So for me, it's sort of a paradigm shift that first had to take place is, no, it is possible to grow food, and I will do it. It may not be as easy as having, you know, prairie land that is beautifully fertile, but it is possible. So for me, it's the main thing. It's to unlock that blockage that we have that says it's too far up north, we don't really have soil. And I've proven that, and this is why I like to have open houses at my house, because I am so not typical of a little farm. I'm literally on sheer bedrock. I am on uneven ground. I've got cliffs on the property. I have a lot of rocks on the property. And so what I do is gather those rocks and create rock gardens. Anything that is flat, I try to grow food on, build raised beds on uneven ground. So like one side can be 6 inches and the other side is 4 feet. And I make do with that. Have some greenhouses, which, you know, have been built over the years, and little greenhouses because I don't have a lot of land, but it is possible. Do a lot of container gardening.

0: could you slightly like run down the process of making your own soil?
1: Yeah. One of the challenges that we face in Yellowknife, unlike south of Great Slave Lake, where they have beautiful soil, here in Yellowknife, we're on sort of the Canadian Shield, lots of rocks, sheer bedrock, and so on. So one of the challenges is to get soil. And in my case, because for a number of issues, there's contamination in some of the soil in Yellowknife due to the side effects of gold mining in the area. And also at my house, I have a bridge that to get to my house, you have to cross this little bridge. So I cannot have truckloads of soil delivered to my house. So instead of just saying, well, then it's not possible, I just looked into it and decided that I would make my own soil. So there's a method called lasagna gardening, and it's not very difficult. It just takes time. You need to plan sort of one season ahead of time, and you accumulate a lot of organic material. And so I do that constantly. When people come to my house, I tell them to bring their grass clippings and bags of leaves, and I get cardboard, which I lay down on the ground. If I identify an area that I would like to expand into, first you need to sort of cut the brush, you know, a little bit, and you may have to cut a few trees, and I use the wood in my wood stove. So start by laying down the cardboard, make sure that it is very wet, and then I make rows or whatever shape that I want to use, and then you just layer upon layer of organic material. And with each layer, you have to wet it down, you know, to hose it down with water very, very well. So in terms of organic materials, I will have a layer of grass clippings, I'll have a layer of leaves, I'll have a layer of shredded paper. So I shred all of the paper that comes in my house. I get bags of shredded paper from different offices in town. I will put kitchen scraps. I will put more grass clippings and leaves and shredded paper. If I have bags of soil, you know, which I buy at stores in town, or some peat, anything that is organic that I can get my hands on, and build that up, you know, like at least a good 3 feet high, and then cover that up. So I would do like a whole area, like 3-4 rows at least, so that it's really worth it. And then cover that with black tarp. And I use tarps, for example, when the lumber comes to the lumber yard. They cover the wood with these tarps that are black under. And so I gather some of those, and I put that on top of those rows and let it be. So I would do that probably, you know, by the time you have time on the farm, sort of, you know, July, August, when everything has been planted, and essentially what you're doing is maintaining the garden. So there's a little bit more time then. So this is when I lay down the garden, those rows of organic materials for the following summer. And so the following spring, as soon as the snow has melted, you give it a good couple of weeks, the sun shining on the black tarp, it just really helps as well to keep the soil, you know, all of that organic material to decompose. And by the time I remove the tarp, when I'm ready to plant, it's just beautiful composted soil that I made. And we'll probably top it off a little bit with some bags of soil, which I buy at a store in town, and top that off, and then you're ready for planting.
0: That's awesome. That's definitely an example of resilience.
1: Mm-hmm. Yep.
0: So you kind of talked about it a little bit just then, but you were talking about the contaminants in Yellowknife. And just for, I guess, like listeners who haven't heard, haven't watched Guardians of Eternity or heard about the arsenic poisoning in Yellowknife, could you just kind of like run down quickly?

0: exactly what that is and then kind of maybe how you adapt to that in your own farming practices.
1: Mm-hmm. Yellowknife has a history of gold mining, and unfortunately, as the process of roasting the ore released the arsenic in the air. The arsenic was present in the rocks, and by roasting the rocks to to get the gold, the arsenic was released in the air. And in the first few years of operation of Giant Mine, there were thousands and thousands of kilograms of this arsenic trioxide, which essentially fell onto the ground. So there's and depending on wind direction and so on, there's some highly contaminated areas around Yellowknife. The Yellowknife Dene First Nation has a rule, have decided that there's no berry picking, for example, that takes place around their village, in Dilo and Deda. And so they go more onto the islands, for example, on Great Slave Lake. So their traditional territory not being used anymore for the traditional berry picking and so on. So the area was known as being a really beautiful spot for blueberry picking. They used to say that it was blue as far as the eye could see. Nowadays, you just do not see blueberry bushes close to town. So that is the unfortunate consequence of gold mining, a giant mine in Yellowknife, which has contaminated some of the soil. There are some hot spots in town which have been monitored over the years, but that is certainly a challenge. I wouldn't say it creates it doesn't mean that there's no gardening and farming that can take place in Yellowknife. It just means that we have a few more challenges. And in fact, I think that to take contaminated soil and to somehow turn it in, it's part of healing the land, if I can put it this way, by putting a greenhouse on it, for example, and to grow things upside down, all of a sudden gives you a use of that soil and to make it better in a way. I am fortunate in the sense that I'm 25 kilometers away from the mine, and so I do not have myself contamination at my house.
0: I know it's probably hard to put into words, but what holds you to the north with like farming and stuff, obviously with it being more difficult in the north and all these things, like what's keeping you there?
1: The land is keeping me here. The land has been plentiful. I've been fortunate in being successful in the gardening that I've done in Yellowknife. And I think that if I was not meant to be here, the land would have spoken. The land would not be as plentiful for me. So I am drawn to the north. I think there's a world of possibilities here, and this is where I want to farm. This has become my home, and I feel that the highest authority is the land. And again, if the land did not want me here, it would have spoken. So I feel that this is what I meant to be at this time.
0: So for the farmer's market in Yellowknife, which is where I've seen you many times when I was there this summer, there's this idea that they want more and more produce, just, I believe, to make a more resilient farmer's market that helps with food security. So what does a food-secure Yellowknife and Yellowknife area look like to you in the future, I guess?
1: The City of Yellowknife has just approved in December their 2018 budget, and in it, there's funding available to commence the work of developing a local food strategy for Yellowknife. So the Yellowknife Farmers Market and other organizations and a coalition of individuals and organizations interested in food-related issues, be it food security or food businesses, you know, with economic development, will convene and begin the work of developing a local food strategy for Yellowknife. And there's much to be done. There's high levels of food insecurity in Yellowknife, but I think we need to, and we are very fortunate to have incredible fish in Great Slave Lake, and so food for me is a much higher level of vegetable production, of wild harvesting, berry picking, for example, combined with fish and some of the wild animals that we have. You know, the caribou herds are dwindling, unfortunately, but we still have moose and certainly a lot of fish. So, and to try to do import substitution, try to have less imported food, and maybe importation of food can be for different meats, for example, or different vegetables that we cannot grow and harvest here. But I think to become, and to me this is all about resiliency, but to reduce the dependence that we have on imported food from elsewhere, you know, I'm thinking of California, for example. I mean, how long can this model of commercial agriculture continue, really, where people harvesting the food are undocumented immigrants, paid very low wages, water being depleted, monoculture based on GMO and pesticide. I think we have an incredible opportunity up north to not get into this cycle of large industrial monoculture and to skip literally the last 50 years and move ahead on small-scale agroecology, non-GMO, organic, no pesticide, therefore reducing greatly the cost of production, and to feed ourselves and not just our bodies, but our soul as well.
2: That was Carter Gorzitsa interviewing France Benoit, speaking about farming and the food production in the Northwest Territories. Next, we're bringing you an agricultural eco-babble. Terra Informa Hannah Cunningham dives into the world of regenerative agriculture and tells us what it is, how to do it, and why it's important for the future of food.
3: Automated metering infrastructure.
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5: Conversations about agriculture are becoming synonymous with conversations about the environment. And that makes sense, considering the amount of natural resources that are required to feed the growing global population. Growing food is a give-and-take relationship between us and the land, with the land doing most of the giving. While water and sunlight are two big components of a plant's diet, minerals and other nutrients from the soil are also important for growing healthy and productive crops. Conventional farming practices do give back to the land in the form of fertilizer application, adding back nutrients essential for plant growth that each season's crop take up out of the soil. However, the widespread use of fertilizers has resulted in the runoff of these products. Nutrients like nitrogen and phosphorus are great for increasing the productivity of food crops, but they're also great at increasing the productivity of undesirable plants. When these nutrient products are washed into a water body, say a lake, noxious algal blooms can occur that can affect the health of aquatic species. So, how do we give back to farmland without risking the potential spillover of chemical products? Enter regenerative agriculture. Regeneration International, a nonprofit focused on spreading awareness about this type of agriculture, states that the key to regenerative agriculture is not just to, quote, do no harm, unquote, but to actually improve the condition of the land. The goal of regenerative agriculture is to promote the adoption of land use practices that can help regenerate soil fertility and structure, which can then result in the greater ability of the land to store water, sequester carbon from the atmosphere, and promote the biodiversity of plant microorganisms. Methods often used by regenerative farmers include composting, crop rotation, and the integration of animal pasture with cropland. All of these practices encourage the addition and cycling of nutrients in the soil without the use of synthetic fertilizers, relying instead on organic nutrients from manure or the nitrogen-fixing abilities of some crops to add back the essential nutrients that plants take up out of the soil. Activities like composting and the integration of livestock and their manure into food-producing land also allow for the addition of organic matter, which helps to bind the soil together into clumps and helps with water retention, which all helps prevent erosion. These practices can be used to encourage the reaccumulation of rich topsoil in areas where the soil has been stripped of nutrients or has eroded away, allowing food to be grown in areas that previously couldn't support cultivation. All in all, regenerative agriculture strives to leave the land better than we found it, in a way that doesn't interrupt ecological processes that are natural for that specific area. This type of agriculture is currently more labor-intensive and less precise than conventional agricultural practices. However, it's good to be aware of the importance of soil health in food production, and how organic practices can be used to improve the condition of the earth in a more natural way. The Institute for Sustainable Development out of California State University defines regenerative agriculture as, quote, an approach to food and farming systems that works with nature's rhythms and technology, end quote. While we humans often like to think that we're the savviest of the bunch, nature's been in the business of producing food for quite a while. It might just have a few nutrient-rich tricks up its sleeve, and maybe we should be taking some notes.
1: Uranium,
2: the enhanced oil recovery,
3: sustainable energy,
4: eco-babble.
6: And that was Terra Informa Hannah Cunningham. 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Terra Informa is a production of CJSR 88.5 FM in Edmonton on Treaty 6 territory. 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Thanks this week to our contributors, Carter Gorzitsa, Amanda Rooney, Hannah Cunningham, Sydney Kravonik, and Charlotte Thompson. I've been your host, Ashley Coaches. Catch you next week. Yeah,
0: This was a rebroadcast from April 2018, which we have been airing while we put together some new episodes. Thanks for listening, stay safe, and stay tuned right here to Terra Informa.
1: This is Bird Note. What a comfort it would be to legions of birders if every bird song were as easy to recognize and remember as that of the olive-sided flycatcher. Take a walk in the mountains of the north or west in summer, and you're likely to hear the olive-sided flycatcher's blithely whistled three-note song. Bird ID guides have tried to capture its pattern and quality with such catchphrases as quick three beers or what peeves you. The bird's behavior also makes it easy to get to know. It perches conspicuously, bolt upright, high in the tops of dead trees. Then it sallies out to snatch flying insects. The olive-sided flycatcher is gray with a peaked crown and dark vest, and it stands about 8 inches tall. And though it favors the edges of mountain forests, this migratory flycatcher also nests in small numbers in green belts and parks. It was once a common breeder in western forests, but the bird's numbers have declined in recent decades. The reasons are unclear, but loss of trees where it winters, some 4,000 miles away in South America, may be a leading cause. Do you drink coffee? You can help olive-sided flycatchers when you choose to drink shade-grown coffee. For Bird Note, I'm Mary McCann. Bird Note's newsletter delivers the wonder and joy of birds directly to your inbox. Sign up at birdnote.org to get a weekly preview of our shows, stories, photos, and more.
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8: Hello and welcome to Earth Riot Radio. I'm Reverend Billy at the Church of Stop Shopping in New York. Today, we will remake a sense of the world that we have lost. Each of us knows that the killing of life often has witnesses. There are survivors watching it. In Minneapolis and Altadena, in the courtrooms of the Bronx, there are watchers and listeners, and we are those witnesses, and there are millions of us. And there are people inside ICE, even inside ICE, who work for ICE, who refuse to break up families. They refuse to execute protesters. They back away. And there were witnesses at Wounded Knee and witnesses at every time there's a bulldozer taking down a beautiful forest to erect a row of identical houses. There are witnesses to cancer victims in hospitals who inhaled toxins from Monsanto and Bayer and 3M, DuPont. The long list of corporations who have murder written into their business plans. We are witnesses to that. And more than humans, life, all of life, is watching. Because the poisons come into all of us. And you know, it's generally felt that onlookers, witnesses, won't do anything. Well, lots of witnesses don't do much, but that's changing. I believe that witnesses will move against the poisoners of the earth. That's coming, people. That's coming. The larger and more powerful part of the natural world is watching that violence. And there are more people, many more of us. The more powerful part of humanity is also watching. The witnesses are beginning to move. We will move against the poisoners together. Someone give me an earth, alleluia.
9: Earth, alleluia. Earth, alleluia. Earth, alleluia. Earth, alleluia. Earth, alleluia.

We were told the following. If President Kerr actually tried to get something more liberal out of the regents in his telephone conversations, why didn't he make some public statement to that effect? And the answer we received from a well-meaning liberal was the following. He said, would you ever imagine the manager of a firm making a statement publicly in opposition to his board of directors? That's the answer. Well, I ask you to consider, if this is a firm, and if the Board of Regents are the Board of Directors, and if President Kerr, in fact, is the manager, then I tell you something, the faculty are a bunch of employees, and we're the raw materials. But we're a bunch of raw materials that don't mean to be have any process upon us, don't mean to be made into any product, don't mean to end up being bought by some clients of the university, be they the government, be they industry, be they organized labor, be they anyone. We're human beings. There's a time when the operation of the machine becomes so odious, makes you so sick at heart, that you can't take part. You can't even passively take part. And you've got to put your bodies upon the gears and upon the wheels, upon the levers, upon all the apparatus, and you've got to make it stop. And you've got to indicate to the people who run it, to the people who own it, that unless you're free, the machine will be prevented from working.

0: a drill. My name is Greta Thunberg. We are living in the beginning of a mass extinction. Our climate is breaking down. Children like me are giving up their education to protest. But we can still fix this. You can still fix this. To survive, we need to stop burning fossil fuels. But this alone will not be enough. Lots of solutions are talked about. But what about the solution that is right in front of us? You can be part of this.
1: Hello, welcome to News from the Natural World. I'm Savitri D. The World Health Organization has declared the latest Ebola outbreak in the Democratic Republic of the Congo and neighboring Uganda a public health emergency of international concern after the virus killed nearly 90 people. The outbreak, originating in eastern DRC's Ituri province, involves the rare Bundi Bugyo strain of Ebola. The variant has no approved vaccine or treatment. Health authorities said the outbreak poses a high regional risk because infections have already been detected in Uganda and cases linked to the outbreak have reached Congo's capital, Kinshasa. The outbreak's patient zero was a nurse who arrived at a health facility in Ituri's capital, Bunia, on April 24th, showing Ebola-like symptoms. The Ebola virus is believed to originate in wild animals, especially bats, before spreading to humans. Ebola has killed about 15,000 people since it was first described in 1976. Almost all in Africa. A conflict in the DRC involving several rebel groups is likely to pose a significant challenge to the response. Only around 600 of the nearly 4,000 known snake species are venomous. The recently discovered Guangxi reed snake in China is not poisonous, but its alternative defense mechanism is strange enough to keep most predators at bay. The snake wields its wide, stubby tail like a second head to scare away potential threats. Although largely timid, the Guangxi reed snake has evolved a strategy to bluff its way out of dangerous situations. Whenever it feels threatened, the reptile raises its tail off the ground and begins waving it like an additional head. The tail even features similar markings to those seen on the snake's head, which adds to the overall realism. As the climate warms, tree lines are generally understood to move up in altitude because regions that were previously too cold for trees to survive now have higher, more tree-friendly temperatures. Between 2000 and 2020, 42% of tree lines shifted upward, but 25% of them actually moved downhill. In areas with less human disturbance, tree lines were moving upward more quickly. Though the upward migration of tree lines is lagging behind the rate of climate change. In areas with more human disturbance, the upward spread of trees is suppressed or even reversed. Fire also plays a big role in tree line shifts. Researchers found that 38% of the downslope shifts were linked to fire events. Wildfires played a particularly big role in Western North America and Alaska. Researchers at MIT have suggested that rice seeds can hear the sound of rain. Some flowers are known to use the pitch of an insect's buzz to determine whether they will release their pollen. Both theocress and tobacco plants produce higher levels of toxins, such as nicotine, in response to the sound of caterpillars chewing on neighboring plants. There have also been reports that notes from a synthesizer can increase seed germination and seedling growth in mung beans, cucumber, and rice. In contrast to previous experiments using electronic tones from a speaker, the MIT researchers instead tested the effect of a natural sound on rice germination, the fall of rain. Rice can grow in soil or underwater, and the researchers started by measuring the sound made by raindrops falling onto shallow puddles similar to the paddies they sow rice seed in. The volume of sound waves created by drops landing on water was incredibly loud, equivalent to a shout straight into the ear, but mostly at frequencies too low or too high for a human to hear. Scientists poured simulated rain on some of the pools containing rice and compared their rate of sprouting with seeds in still water. They found that although water droplets imitating light rain had little effect, heavier rain increased germination, and the heaviest by more than 30%. Scientists are also studying the perception of sound in plants. Observations of plant behavior that appears intelligent include a 2017 study in which pea roots seem to follow the sound of water through a simple maze. And 2016 research claims that pea shoots learned they would find light if they followed the direction of wind from a fan. Around the world, urban development and industry is using sand at a rate of 50 billion tons a year. A new UN report warns that sand is being extracted faster than it can be replenished, and that this is threatening livelihoods, ecosystems, and the very structure of the natural world. Sand is the most extracted solid material on Earth. It is mined to build homes, roads, and seawalls in concrete production. It is used to manufacture windows, silicon chips, and solar panels. But it is just as crucial left in place. It regulates rivers, protects coastal aquifers, filters water, and sustains biodiversity. Sand is the first line of defense against sea level rise, storm surges, and salination of coastal aquifers, all hazards exacerbated by climate change. A major international study of more than 50,000 people has found that contact with the natural world is linked to higher levels of life satisfaction. This new study reports that nature contact is associated with higher self-compassion, which in turn promotes greater body appreciation and life satisfaction. Nature provides opportunities for what is described as cognitive quiet, a state of awareness where human attention is effortlessly engaged. These patterns repeat across countries, ages, and gender identities, suggesting that connecting with nature helps people build positive relationships with their bodies in ways that are deeply rooted in human psychology. Researchers at the University of Sao Paulo in Brazil have discovered that high-frequency ultrasound waves similar to those used in medical exams can eliminate viruses such as SARS-CoV-2 and H1N1 without damaging human cells. In an article published in Scientific Reports, they describe how the phenomenon known as acoustic resonance causes structural changes in viral particles until they rupture and become inactivated. It's kind of like fighting the virus with a shout. In this study, we proved that the energy of sound waves causes morphological changes in viral particles until they explode, comparable to what happens to popcorn. By degrading the structure of the pathogen, the protective membrane of the virus called the envelope bursts and deforms, preventing the virus from invading human cells. Australia's grain farmers are currently facing a severe mouse plague, with unprecedented population levels of up to 4,000 to 8,000 mice per hectare. This has led to significant damage to crops like canola, lupins, and pasture, and farmers are seeking emergency permits from the government for stronger poisons to combat the widespread infestation. Australia is the world's fourth largest wheat exporter and suffered its worst mouse plague in 1993 when the rodents destroyed thousands of hectares of crops and attacked livestock in pig and chicken farms. Rivers around the world are quietly running out of oxygen, and climate change is emerging as the main culprit. A sweeping global analysis of more than 21,000 river systems found that nearly 80% have been steadily losing dissolved oxygen over the past four decades, threatening fish, biodiversity, and the overall health of freshwater ecosystems. Surprisingly, tropical rivers are being hit the hardest, even more than rivers in rapidly warming polar regions. Deforested area in the Brazilian Amazon fell by 36% between August 2025 and March 2026, according to a recent report published by the Brazilian Human and Environment Amazon Institute. In total, 564 square miles of land were cut down during that period, the lowest figure since 2018. The change is attributed to policies enacted by President Lula da Silva. And now the sounds of extinction, the dhole. Asia's endangered dhole is a highly social wild dog, sometimes known as the whistling hunter. Dholes now persist only in isolated pockets spanning the Indian subcontinent, parts of Central Asia and Southeast Asia. These wild dogs vary in color from charcoal gray to rust red to sandy beige. They have long, brushy, fox-like tails that often have a black tip. They usually have a white belly, chest, and feet, and rounded ears and a pointed snout. Dholes maintain a very large territory of up to 34 square miles and eat mostly hooved animals. The dhole is a highly social animal, living in large clans without rigid dominance hierarchies and containing multiple breeding females. Such clans usually consist of about 12 individuals, but groups of over 40 are known. They live approximately 10 years in the wild. They have 11 distinctive calls that are used for different situations. They are perhaps best known for their whistle. While hunting as a pack, the low-frequency whistle call carries farther and is easier to hear through thick forest foliage. The whistling sound is so distinct that it can be used to identify individual animals. Dholes are virtually impossible to tame, and the greatest threat to the dhole is habitat loss and fragmentation. And hear the sound of the dhole.

0: So everything's great, right?
1: Yep. We're just cruising along. Things are good. Writing songs about love.
2: Great. Okay.
1: So one day I was visiting with my friends in the Redwoods after we'd had all this great fun and played all this music that people loved. And we were hanging out there. And we're up in this canyon at this log cabin. And it's beautiful. It's really an old log cabin in the Redwoods. And there's not even in a movie. I mean, it's just real. And there's redwoods all around it and a creek. And birds and animals are everywhere. And it's the last house on the road. So we're sitting there and we just got in from LA. And we had this news that this, some kids had gotten shot by the National Guard in Ohio. We were kind of overcome with grief and sadness. So I was looking around and everything's so beautiful and we're sitting here and everything's going so great. And I'm just realizing how it's all changed.

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0: Hello, and that's the Earth Riot for today. And we want to thank Nina Simone and her band, Mississippi Goddamn. And we want to thank Neil Young and Greta Thunberg and the Ojibwe drummers and singers and prayers. We want to thank Savitri D and the news from the natural world and our editor, Jason Kandler. And so this is Reverend Billy here at the Church of Stop Shopping. 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Earthalluyah!
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0: 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We on top of the hill, and you are now tapping into the hottest hip-hop radio program in Canada! Boom! Air horn. Van City, how you doing? Yo, man, we got a guest in the building. My man's just stepped in the spot. About to blow up the block. It's Guilty Black. Came through in the drop. Ah, shiznit. Van City, how you feeling right now, baby? Yo, man, it's a beautiful day outside today, boy. I tell you, man. I don't know, man. Maybe that global warming really happening, God. You know what I mean? Sun out here shining. You know what I mean? Hey, man, they say, yo, the sun don't chill, la la. Word is bond, baby. Hey, yo, look, man. I ain't really built on the math in a minute, you know what I'm saying? But today's supreme math is culture, man. And what is culture? You know, culture is one's, one's actions, you know what I mean? A sum total of one's ways and actions, you know what I'm saying? Culture is a lifestyle, you know? And a lifestyle consists of what? Eating, you know what I'm saying? It consists of, you know, what you do throughout the day, right? You're dealing with different customs and traditions, you know what I mean? And often we inherit, you know, traditions from people that ain't even a part of our, really a part of our lifestyle, you know what I'm saying? And you know, we as a society, it seems like we inherit these ways and actions that ain't always right and exact, right? So, you know, what I got to say is basically, you know, always examine your culture, you know, examine your ways and actions throughout the day, you know, your lifestyle. Is it helping you? Is it helping others? Or is it destroying you, and is it destroying others? You know what I'm saying? And with that, I got to say peace. How you feeling, big boy? Yeah, you on. Oh, pardon self. Let me turn on the guy's microphone, man. Let me get my brother on here, man. Go ahead, Guilty Black. How you feeling, baby?
1: I know I got a big hum going on over here.
0: You want to switch over?
1: Yeah.
0: All right. Got my man Guilty Black in the building. My host.
1: Same thing.
0: Oh. Well, the mic's on. So let's get it popping. So we gonna look, man. You know, I was discussing with Guilty Man the other day, man. You know, we want to start implementing some new sounds to the program, man. So, I got some serious heat for y'all right now. I got some serious heat, and we gonna jump right into it, man. We gonna take you back to the Groove Theory on this one right here, baby. We're gonna take you back, and like we said, back, forth and forth. Ooh, I got some fire for y'all. We gonna get it popping. Let's go. Let's get it. Let's get it.

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3: We at the top of the hill, baby. A good brother. I like that. Good. Hey, yo, man, we waiting for that Guilty's Bakery, man. We waiting for that Guilty's Bakery, man. My man cooked. My man's a baker out here, man.
2: This week's special is cocoa muffins.
3: Okay.
2: With, you know, like for all the West Indians out there who know about Milo, you know what I mean?
3: Uh-huh.
2: We had some Milo in there, and then we put in some real cocoa, you know what I mean? Straight from backyard.
3: You know. 50 Cent cheaper, got it from yard.
2: Got some cocoa in there, grate the cocoa up, so then, you know, when you bite into the muffin, you get them little cocoa chunks and stuff, you know. Yeah, that's right. That's right.
3: That's right. Don't feel guilty. Just have one.
2: Guilty desserts, man.
3: Let's go, baby. I'm telling you, man. We doing big things over here at One Order, man. We here, man. Like, I'm telling you, man. We about to... Yo, listen. Y'all better get ready, man. Hey, look. Call in if you want to see Guilty's Bakery food truck, man. Call in. I want to hear it. Give them the number, Guilty.
2: 772-2573.
3: Indeed, man. You know what I'm saying? And look, man, this is One Order 6 O'Clock Blitz, bro. And sis, and we came to give you the hottest music, man. You know what I'm saying? And like I said earlier, man, we expanding the universe, man. We gonna be dipping into the old school, you know what I'm saying? The new school. We gonna be dipping into some R&B. We got some, maybe some dancehall, you know, coming up later in the later shows to come. But yeah, we expanding the universe, man, because I know there's a lot of you that are, you know, you dipping your toes into different, you know, genres of music. You know what I mean? Within this culture. You know what I'm saying? So, we started off that session with Groove Theory. Tell me, come on, God, tell me that ain't the jam.
2: That is the jam.
3: Tell me that ain't the jam.
2: That is the jam.
3: Tell me, oh man, yo, listen, man, I'm gonna get the sample clear, man. We gonna use that. Love that joint, man. You know what I'm saying? Then we had to go into the what? Back to Life.
2: Well, one of my faves ever.
3: Yeah. Come on, man. Soul to soul, man. How
2: do you want me?
3: You know what I'm saying? However do you need me? That's still prevalent right now, man.
2: Man, that song's timeless, man.
3: You know what I mean? Timeless, baby. And that's what it's about, man. You making timeless hits, right? You know, what do they say? One hit in America, you'll eat for the rest of your life?
2: Yes, that's what they say.
3: Man. And I think of, like, I know one movie for sure that joint was used on, right? Belly, you know what I'm saying? And they even remixed it a little bit too. I was actually gonna play the other version, but yeah, man, you know, classic joints, man. Good music, you know what I'm saying?
2: Great music,
3: right? Great music,
2: phenomenal
3: music, right? Then we had the joint by New Shoes. I Can't Wait. Boom, boom, boom, boom, boom. That, yo, man, the start of that. Look, man, if you don't know that song, oh, man, you gonna know that song. Because as soon as that drop, you know who that is. You know what I mean?
2: Another all-time great right there, you know?
3: Come on, man, timeless, baby. I Can't Wait. That's me and my mama's song, man. Shout out to the old Earth, man. If you're listening, I played that for you, mama. I love you. You know what I'm saying? Then we had that classic. Another classic. You know, in my opinion, Back and Forth by Aaliyah. You know what I mean? Peace be upon Aaliyah. You know, She went down in a plane crash many years ago. And, you know, there's been a lot of controversy around that. You know, Jaguar, right, coming out talking about, you know, this and that, right? I mean, don't know, but, you know, if that is the case, you know what I mean? Like, damn, bro. Yeah, you know, like, this guy over here, he's taking out women just because he's jealous that she was somebody else. Like, crazy, right? You know what I mean? It's crazy, right? Well, then we had the Adina Howard. I'ma be a freak until the day, until the dawn. So we, oh, come on, man. Come on, Guilty. Come on, man.
2: Oh, yeah, another classic.
3: Come on, Guilty.
2: Another classic.
3: Come on, man. Come on. Oh, look, man, we want a freak in the sheets, but a lady in the streets. We want a freak in the sheets, but a lady in the streets. Mm-hmm. Real talk, baby. Holla at your mans. Hard body. Oh, I'm feeling good today, man. It's a great day. I'm sweating bricks up here, man. It's hot, man. I'm telling you right now, man. Then we got that joint classic. I like to run it every blue moon, you know what I'm saying? UNITY. Come on, man. Hey, can you feel it right now? I had to do the woman's power hour, you know what I'm saying? Kind of something new I'm doing, you know what I mean?
2: I like that.
3: You know what I mean? Shout out to all the ladies out there, man. You know what I mean? Got to play that woman's power hour, man. You know what I mean? Got something, you know what I mean? Look, man, we thinking about you, baby. You know what I mean? We thinking about you. You know what I'm saying? So, damn. We had that joint by Mishi Me. Woo! Come on, man. We're going to talk about Mishi right now. We're going to talk about Mishi. Because it's something to be... oh, yeah. And that song was called On the Mic. And, yo, man, let's talk about Mishi, man. She was just awarded a Canadian stamp.
2: From Canada Post,
3: from
2: man.
3: Canada Post.
2: Pretty amazing out here, man. You know, got give credit
3: on,
2: where credit's due. Yeah,
3: come
2: you
3: on,
2: know
3: man.
2: What I mean?
3: Let's go, man.
2: Long years waiting for that one right there, and it's great to see, you know, Canada Post actually acknowledge that, you know.
3: 100%.
2: You know, her, Maestro, and then who's the other group?
3: It'll come to me. It'll come to me.
2: Yeah, it's great to see, you know? I mean...
3: Yeah, man, talk about it. Because, I mean, that's, you know, that was your era, too. You know what I'm saying?
2: Oh, most definitely, man. Right? Mishi Me was, like, fire, you know what I'm saying?
3: Mm-hmm.
2: Like, you know, she's right there with Roxanne Shanté to me, you know what I'm saying?
3: Yeah, right? Man.
2: It was just so lovely, you know? She's representing, you know, the CA, you know what I'm saying?
3: Indeed.
2: She's representing Canada and stuff, and, you know, the talent was, you know, it was an impeccable talent back there. And also, like, Maestro, you know, Maestro's, you know, let your backbone slide. If that's not one of Canada's number one hip-hop songs, I don't know what is. You know what I'm saying?
3: Like, I'm telling you.
2: That song was so hard, man, you know what I mean?
3: Oh, hell yeah, bro. And we gonna get into that one tonight, because, yo, you know what I mean? You know, the God had to pull that joint out, you know?
2: Yeah, it's great to see, you know, they're getting acknowledged in hip-hop, you know, forefront, and, you know, the good stuff is the real hip-hop, you know what I'm saying? The stuff that's, you know, uncut, you know what I'm saying? No buffing that stuff like nowadays, you know what I'm
3: no
2: saying?
3: No buffing that stuff. No buffing that stuff. No buffing that stuff.
2: Just watering down the bags and stuff, you know what I'm saying? Yo, where my chips at, man? Yo, most of this thing is air up in here, man.
3: Yo,
2: everybody
3: man.
2: Reducing, and it's just great to see, you know?
3: Man, Guilty Black, man. He on his Gotti business right now. Yo, Tommy, man, what's going on? What's all the buffing and stuff?
2: You know what I mean? Go down there, you know what I'm saying? What's with all this filling the hamburger, you know what I mean?
3: Yeah.
2: I'm taking a bite out here, and I ain't getting a real bite of hamburger.
3: You know what I mean?
2: I don't know what's in here. What is in here?
3: Yo,
2: you know?
3: Listen,
2: sawdust?
3: Man.
2: Like, how you
3: sawdust,
2: guys feeling?
3: Yeah.
2: How you guys feeling this stuff out here?
3: Yo, man, just putting Jim Rock in that, man. Yo.
2: No doubt, man. Watching me take a bite, then you running away, man. What's going on out here, you know?
3: Yeah, word is bond, man. Like, yo, that's real, bro. You know what I mean? And, like, you know, in my opinion, man, like, hip-hop, man, higher internal power, healing our people. Like, that's what it is, bro. Like,
2: I love that acronym, man.
3: You know what I'm saying? When you put it on, it just raises the frequency right away. You know what I'm saying?
2: Mm-hmm.
3: That's real hip-hop. Even if it's on, like, that, you know, real gutter, but there's a message behind it, it's like, yo, that's real hip-hop. You know what I'm saying?
2: Well, you can feel it in your body. You can feel your soul.
3: Exactly, bro.
2: Feel it in the mind, you know?
3: You know what I mean? And yeah, you know, because, and I think it's, you know, You know, because, you know, even like, so my great grandmother was awarded a postage stamp too. You know what I'm saying? Eleanor Collins, right?
2: Oh, great.
3: You know
2: great.
3: What I mean?
2: That's great. Right
3: and,
2: there, man.
3: And, you know, in the book, the they put her next to the queen. You know? And,
2: she was a queen, man.
3: She was, man. Most definitely, bro. She did so much for this community. Like, you know, she was teaching, you know, white children how to dance. When she was living up here in Burnaby, you know what I'm saying? And, like, she was dealing with, like, serious racism. You know what I'm saying?
2: Segregation back then.
3: Mad segregation, bro. You know what I mean? Like, don't get it twisted, Vancouver. You know what I'm saying? Like, yo. But the fact that she was able to look past the skin color and still be civilized and teach. You know what I'm saying? And that's really, that's a person who deserves her medals. You know what I'm saying?
2: Definitely.
3: She died at 104, man. You know what I mean?
2: Lived a good life, too.
3: Lived a good life. Right. And, you know, so big up to my Gigi, man. You know what I'm saying? My Gigi.
2: Eleanor Collins,
3: man.
2: Yo,
3: you know what I'm saying?
2: For you. Salute.
3: You know what I mean? Because, yeah, man. First black woman to have her own show on CBC, man. You know what I mean? Her own jazz show, man. You know what I mean?
2: Like, remarkable, man.
3: Pioneer. You know what I mean? This is the bloodline that we come from. You know what I mean? Like, you know, when people say, you know, we stand on the shoulders of giants. I mean, like, yeah, we do. And, you know, it's also important to, like, really create your own path, to leave your own footprint. You know what I'm saying? Your own fingerprint. You know what I mean? And not ride on the coattails of somebody else. You know what I mean? Mm-hmm. Share the glory. You know what I mean?
2: I love that. Share the glory.
3: Share the glory, man. That's the new one, man. Share the glory. 1 order, 6 o'clock blitz, man. We here to share the glory. Mm-hmm. You know? So, yeah, man, for them to actually, you know, acknowledge Mishi, acknowledge Maestro, yo, that's a big thing, man. You know what I'm saying? Like,
2: it's huge for Canada. It's huge for hip hop. It's you know, it's huge for the youth. You know, looking and you know, hip hop's under attack. You know what I mean?
3: Talk about it.
2: It's under attack. It's been under attack. You know, last few years. You know, I don't know where it's coming from, but you know, all these people got these notions and stuff like that. And it's just great to see, and you can show these kids, like, yeah, 30 years later, you know, you could have, you know, your face on a stamp.
3: Or, straight up.
2: You know what I mean?
3: Straight up.
2: You could be the face of the future. You know what I'm saying?
3: Indeed,
2: right?
3: Bro.
2: And it just gives that inspiration. And it's just great to see, man. I'm so proud of this country for acknowledging those people, you know?
3: Absolutely, bro.
2: For real.
3: Absolutely, bro. You know what I mean? And, like, look, man, Carney, if you had anything to do with that, salute.
2: He's like, where's my 15? I think I need 25% off of that.
4: Yo, man, you know what I mean? Like, no, making banker moves, man. Playing Monopoly for real, man. You know what I mean? Exactly. The banker, man.
2: With people's lives out here.
3: Yeah,
2: you know,
3: yeah. But, you know, willfully the prices go down on the groceries and all of that. You heard about the rebate they doing. They say it's going to be around $12 billion, but, you know, we'll see, right?
2: The GST more money, rebate. More debt, man. It's like, I don't even know where this money coming from, man. Obviously from us, because we ain't got none.
3: Or it's getting printed.
2: Yeah, I mean, it's just remarkable. But hey, man, I seen in the news that you got what you wanted from last week, eh? They're reducing 750 ICE agents in
3: Michigan. 750. The government shut down till what? Tuesday?
2: Oh, I don't know about that right now, but
3: I think their government's still shut down.
2: Still shut down?
3: Yeah, because they were still. Yeah, the last time I watched, because I even put this in my notes, right? Because I wanted to talk about it, right? But, like, yeah, man, the government was shut down until they came to a conclusion about this ICE situation. You know what I mean?
2: Mm.
3: Right. So, I didn't catch the news today, but you know, if you're saying that, yeah, they're getting rid of 750, you know, I think out of like 3,000 or something like that. You know, and it's crazy because it's like, it seems like it's all in Minnesota.
2: Yeah, but these fools are other places too, right?
3: I know, but you notice how it's been, like, highlighted in Minnesota mainly, right? Like Minnesota is, like, look, I don't know, you know, since the Vikings and Randy Moss, I don't think Minnesota ever had this much light. You know what I'm saying? Being shined on them. You know what I'm saying?
2: Well, I told you, it's a lot deeper than just Minnesota itself. And, you know,
3: of course,
2: it's the people that are there. It's where the people are linked to back home. It's like what some people want. It's the narrative they want to paint. You know, there's a lot of things going on.
3: Of course.
2: On here, man.
3: Of course.
2: Don't wait up, y'all.
3: Don't wait up, man. You know what I mean? Shout out to the Somali community, man. You know what I mean? Like, keep doing your thing, right? Because, look, at the end of the day, right, you know, allegations can be made and all of that stuff. But, like, look, man, I heard a shorty say it. Oh, yeah, actually, I'm going to talk about it. Because Billie Eilish, what she say on, she said on the Grammy. I think it was Billie. She was like, you can't deport people off of stolen land. You know what I'm saying? And I was like, yo, man, that's deep, right? It's like, you know, you were talking about, oh, you know, the Somali community is frauded, blah, blah. Man, listen, man, if they was doing any kind of fraud, you best believe that government was getting paid on it, man. Because that was a lot of money they were talking about, you know what I mean? It wasn't no a couple of hundred thousand, you know what I'm saying? We above the M's on that one, you know what I'm saying? And then some, right? So it's like, you know, it's just very interesting, right? You know what I mean? It's, you know, Trump is, this guy, man, he's just, you know, like, he's a weirdo, man.
2: I travel solo from state to state.
4: Word up.
2: You know what I mean? I travel solo from country to country.
4: You know what I'm saying? I'm just trying to get it like y'all. You know what I mean? You know, Kevin, brother, just get down. You know what I'm saying? Get some assets.
2: Get some more oil.
4: Can a brother just get some more riches?
2: Yeah.
4: Yo, man, if y'all ain't know, we was yeah, man. Y'all,
2: man, if you don't know, you don't know.
4: Never mind, man.
2: If you don't know, you man. Don't know.
4: Can a brother just get down, you know? Get some riches?
2: What you gonna do with the oil? We gonna keep it, man. I stole that.
4: The other one you sent me today though.
2: It's funny as hell, right?
4: Walked in with two Dracos.
2: Yeah, yeah.
4: And they got it. And I was like, man, the AI was crazy on that right there, bro.
2: Yeah,
4: I'm telling you, man. That was so funny.
2: Now,
4: that was, look, man. I wish I could share that online right now with y'all, man. That was some funny business.
2: And
4: man,
2: there's more, right? I just said, yeah. I was like, I can kill him with it. You know, this funny.
4: Yeah,
2: man,
4: that one is hilarious.
2: I had him in a full Nelson and stuff. You know what I mean?
4: It's crazy, B. It's crazy work, man. Crazy work.
2: It looks
4: out here.
2: Good. You know what I mean? Like, oh, yeah. AI now, like, I mean, it's crazy out here.
4: Yeah, it did look good. Yeah, the lip syncing was perfect, man. You know what I mean?
2: It's nuts, man.
4: Yeah, you know. Be careful, you know, because you might think that's real.
2: Yeah, hoodwinked out here, man.
4: You know what I'm saying?
2: For real.
4: But

0: They claim that they're police, but then, like, are they police or are they actual military? You know what I'm saying?
1: Well, I think they're their own force, right?
0: Yeah.
1: You know?
0: Yeah.
1: Police, ICE. You know what I mean? We're just,
0: there you go.
1: We'll take the poll off of that. You know what I'm saying?
0: Straight up. Word is bond, bro.
1: Right.
0: Pay attention.
1: You know.
0: Pay attention.
1: Just take
0: audience, listen to what he's saying.
1: Take the poll off of that.
0: Take the poll off of that. What's that?
1: We'll just run with ICE.
0: We just run with ICE. Straight up, right?
1: And I must admit, it's not hard. ICE is cold, right?
0: ICE is cold.
1: And there's some cold actions going on out here.
0: Bro, hella cold. That's why them brothers wear a ski mask. It's cold.
1: It's cold, man.
0: And that's what they've been talking about, too. They're like, y'all need to take your masks off, and you need to have your body cams on. You know what I'm saying?
1: I understand the body cams, but minus 20, minus 30, minus 15, I mean.
0: Well, if that's just in Minnesota, but if we're talking, like, other places, you know what I mean?
1: Yeah.
0: Because it's, you know what I mean? Like.
1: But not everyone feels that way, right? Like, I mean, I'm sure most people feel like, you know, people don't need to be killed out here. Right?
0: I mean,
1: I can second that. But
0: come on,
1: like,
0: man.
1: You know.
0: They're using little 5-year-olds to bait people in? Come on, man.
1: Well, I mean, that's politics, bro. You know,
0: I mean, regardless, I don't have to agree with that. You know what I mean?
1: Right. They're using 5-year-olds for this and that, but then we've seen all these grown people that have been released, you know, these files that have been released. Everybody knows what we're talking about, right? And a lot worse stuff going on than having a kid in a jail cell. You know what I'm saying?
0: Hey, yeah.
1: Hey, there's a lot worse stuff going on out there.
0: I mean, those files weren't really released. You know what I'm saying?
1: I mean, whatever, man. We can get with all that, but we're like, just dealing with the facts at hand, right? You know what I mean?
0: Those ain't facts.
1: Right? I mean, I don't know. Did they rewrite
0: I'm just them? Playing God's advocate out here. Is it facts? No.
1: Yeah, I think it is facts, man. You know?
0: Is it facts? More like detect. What is it called? What's the word? What's the word? Anyways, the all of those names that were detect. Is that the word? What's the word?
1: I don't know what you're trying to get at here.
0: I'm talking about all the names that were scratched out.
1: Oh, okay. Yep.
0: Yeah, you know what I mean? That's all I'm just saying. It's like, is it facts, right? Like, why is it that y'all don't want, you know?
1: Well, it must be if the names are scratched out, you know what I'm saying? I mean, there must be something there that you don't want us to see, right? I mean,
0: I don't.
1: You call it fact or fiction, but
0: I don't.
1: I'm leaning a little bit more to facts here.
0: Listen, I got a strong thought, because I wasn't there. I can't show and prove it all the way. I wasn't on the Virgin Islands over there with them boys. You know what I mean?
1: Mm.
0: But, yeah, if your name is getting, you know, X'd out, yeah, man, what you hiding?
1: Mm.
0: What if you just went to the island to visit? You know what I mean?
1: Mm.
0: You know? But if you going to that island, you got to know what's going on. Y'all got to know why going without that, you know?
1: Yeah, most definitely, man.
0: Right?
1: You know? I didn't sign up for this. Well, you can't leave anyway, man. This is Gilligan's Island out here, right, man. You know what I'm saying?
0: Yeah, man.
1: ain't nobody coming to save you.
0: Ain't nobody coming to save you.
1: You know what I'm saying?
0: The plane ain't coming back for another week,
1: you
0: bro.
1: You better get that fire going, you know what I'm saying?
0: You better get that fire going. You better go find yourself
1: some sticks or whatever,
0: yo, man.
1: You know?
0: Go find somebody from...
1: Don't light this island on fire either, you know what I mean?
0: Man.
1: Go down to the beach.
0: Yo,
1: know?
0: Man.
1: Some SOS signals out here, man.
0: Yo, man. I bet you that island was kind of like, Bohemian Grove, you know what I'm saying? I bet you it was like that, you know what I mean? Where the locals there, like, they know what's up, right? Like, I seen these interviews where they try to interview...
1: Is there locals or I thought the man just owned the whole thing? Locals is there?
0: I seen a documentary that had like there's like locals within that island.
1: Really?
0: Mm-hmm.
1: Oh, I didn't see that. I thought it was just
0: now, and maybe they're
1: exclusive.
0: Not locals. Maybe that's how they presented it, right?
1: Yeah.
0: You know what I mean?
1: Yeah.
0: Like, you know, you gotta have people to upkeep the situation.
1: Well, we don't need no extra eyes around here from what it sounds like, you know what I'm saying?
0: Straight up, bro.
1: Right.
0: Straight up, bro.
1: Right.
0: And that's just one island. Never mind how many other islands.
1: Yeah, no doubt, man.
0: You know what I mean? Islands that we don't even know. You know what I'm saying? That they just used, right?
1: Travel dolo from state to state.
0: Travel dolo from island to island.
1: Yeah,
0: word is bond, man. Yo, look, man, we're going to continue to rock y'all with some more hits. If you loving this isness, call in. Guilty, give them the number.
1: 778-782-2572. Trey. 778-782-2573.
0: That's right, baby. Here, One Order Radio, 6 o'clock.
1: Let's get it. One Order.
2: 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Let's go.
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4: 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Hell no, I can't slow down. It's going to go.
5: First offense.
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8: 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Many parts. Very good.

0: started in slave ships.
1: Slave ships. There are more records of slave ships than one would dream. It seems inconceivable until you reflect that for 200 years ships sailed carrying cargo and slaves.
2: Non-violent. In the face of the violence that we've been experiencing for the past 400 years, is actually doing our people a disservice. In fact, it's a crime.
3: Here come the drums.

0: through with the flyest queens, and I'm traditionally known to rock the heads of conquered rappers on my chain, cause I be ill like that.
1: I'm a king.
0: See, y'all be talking about ciphers, but don't know what a cipher is. Y'all need to get yourself an etymology dictionary or something. It's like that.

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0: 6 o'clock.

0: give a damn.
1: Oh, come on, man. All you youngins, man, y'all gotta learn a thing or two from that flow, baby. You know what I mean? Because really, that's where the flow, like, that's like the root of that. You know what I mean? It's the root of hip-hop, that flow right there. You know what I mean? Let your backbone slide. You know what I mean? Trust me, man. That's what I always say, man. If you young and you get into this game, do the knowledge, man. Go back. Study your predecessors and your ancestors, man. You know what I mean? Study the people who did this, man, because this is how the flows elevate. You know what I'm saying? They evolve from this, right? You know? So then we had that joint by Rakim. Holy are you, holy are you, only God is you. Oh, man, I'm telling you, that sample in that was crazy hot, all right? Stop playing with me, man. I ain't playing with you. Then we had that Brand Nubian. Allahu Akbar. Oh, Brand Nubian, man. Come on, man. Some of the illest spits ever, bro. I'm telling you, man. I was going to play some Poor Righteous Teachers tonight, too, but, you know, we're going to save that for another day. Oh, yeah, the knowledge itself. Then we had that Public Enemy. What was the name of the track, Dre? What was that?
0: Can't trust it. Oh, no, man.
1: Oh, you can't trust it.
0: Oh, no.
1: You can't trust it.
0: Oh, no.
1: Them dudes busted. You know what I'm saying? Yeah. Bro, telling you, man, that was, you know, I was going to run that last week with the Liberation playlist, but we ran out of time, man, so I had to bring it back this week. Mm-hmm. You know what I mean? Want y'all to feel liberated tonight, man. That's the mission, man. We want you to feel love, peace, and happiness and liberation when you tapping in with 1 or 6 o'clock Blitz, man. Stop playing, man. Let's get it popping, man. Then we had that joint by Moi called Culture off of the Allah is Illustrious album. Go check that out. That's on all streaming platforms right now, man. You heard it featuring who? Uza. Oh, man. Shorty's bars are fire. Then we played that All the Gods Are There, Let It Go by KRS, man. Look, The Temple of Hip Hop, dope album, came out last year. Check that joint out. Telling you, man, we got hot hits over here, baby, you know what I mean? How you feeling, Guilty Black?
0: I'm feeling guilty.
1: Oh.
0: How you feeling?
1: I'm feeling hard body.
0: Yeah, baby.
1: I'm feeling guilty. Oh, man, Don't Wait Up, man. Album coming soon, man. Don't wait up, man. You know what I mean? Don't wait up, man. So, you know, I definitely wanted to I just want to send a shout out to the three families who lost their sons, you know, this week, you know, out there in Alberta. The young boys that got hit in the car. And yeah, man. We just want to send out our condolences to the family, man.
0: Most definitely, man. You know, stay strong, keep your head up, and you know, we gotta stop these crashes, man. Stop these kids, you know, going to sports practices and games and not being able to make it, and the rest of the team having to suffer, and the parents and stuff, you know, like, our heart goes out with y'all.
1: Yeah, man, it's just a sad thing, right? Like, 17, 18, and 18, man, you know? You know, I know, I'm not in their mind, but, you know, you would think that they didn't wake up that day being like, today's our last day on a physical, you know what I'm saying?
0: Yeah, how many people do really know, you know?
1: That's what I mean, right? It makes you really, like, for me, it made me really, like, whew, it's like, bro, you know?
0: Can't take these days for granted out here, people, you know what I'm saying?
1: You're like, real talk, man.
0: You gotta do something with them, you know? You gotta utilize them somehow, man.
1: Just straight up, bro, you know? It's like, yeah, bro. You know, sometimes, you know, I've definitely had days where I felt like I was taking life for granted, bro. You know what I mean?
0: How many?
1: Right? Right? You know?
0: You look on the television, too. I mean, everything ain't real, but there's a lot of realness there, too.
1: Indeed.
0: And, yeah, man, you know, feel blessed to be where we at, you know? People say a lot of things about Canada and all that stuff, but I gotta say, you know, how many other places would you rather be right now?
1: Yeah. Yeah, most definitely, bro. I mean, I think of, like, you know, if you know, from the background, my past life, you know what I mean? If I was living in America, would I still be alive? You know what I mean?
0: Roll the dice.
1: Right? Would I be doing 25? You know what I'm saying?
0: Roll the dice.
1: Right? And I mean, you really getting arrested for being black out there. Like,
0: roll the dice.
1: You know what I'm saying? You want to gamble with your life? Come and roll the dice. I'm from a block where they selling op for the bowl of ice. Like I said in that line, right? You know what I mean? In that verse, right? You know what I mean? And don't get it twisted, man. Canada ain't soft neither, man. BC ain't soft, man, as you see. You know what I mean? Kind of moving towards, you know, these constant shootings and these and the extortion. I mean, this extortion thing is crazy, B. Mm-hmm. You know, I'm not in that community, so I ain't going to speak on anything. I don't know. All I see is from what the news is saying. Right. But, you know, this is some crazy stuff going on. You know what I mean? A lot of crazy politics in Surrey, man. You know what I'm saying?
0: Not just Surrey, man. This is Brampton. This is like all over the spot. You know?
1: Oh, yeah, for sure.
0: Right? It's everywhere.
1: For sure. Brampton. For sure, man. Like,
0: everywhere.
1: Yeah, man. You know what I mean? I know a lot of brothers out there in the field, man. But, you know, like I say, man, you know, all of the death, it, you know what I mean? Like, it doesn't make money. You know what I'm saying? Like, if your goal is to make money, then, like, squash the death, man. You know what I mean? Like, squash it, man. Like, I'm on my Pac business right now, man. Thug life, you know what I mean? Like, come together, you know what I mean? Like, let's build our communities, you know what I mean? Because, look, our word is bond and bond is life. There's only one enemy, you know what I'm saying? And it ain't the brother beside you, you know what I mean? Like, it ain't the brother beside you, you know? And, you know, yo, man,
0: Or is it?
1: Yeah, well.
0: You know what I mean?
1: Sometimes it is. Sometimes it is. Sometimes it is. Sometimes it is. Sometimes it is. You know. But, you know, Hardbody's an activist, man. I don't care. Like, I want peace amongst our communities, man. I don't want our kids growing up with this. You know what I'm saying? I don't want our children having to go through this. You know what I mean? I mean, look, man. You know, we all, like, we were young, too. Right. And we went through some things in our lives. You know what I mean? Not every youth out there is getting into drugs and hustling and, you know, doing all that stuff. Right. And look, man, like, you know. You know, once you get to a certain age, you know, once you get to a certain age and you accept the things that you've done in the past, then, you know, that can become your wisdom because that's your experience, you know. But if you can't learn from it, then, you know, it kind of becomes like something that haunts you. Right. Or, you know, you have regrets. Right. So it's like, you know, never mind the regret aspect of it. But like, you know, even like the young boys that got caught downtown, you know what I mean? With the Nina underneath the seat. You know what I mean? Like, you know what I mean? Like them boys are 17. Right. So it's like, you know. It's important, man. You know what I mean? Like, it's important, man. Like, you know, it's important. Have an end goal if you're in the field. You know what I'm saying? Have an end goal.
0: You know, there's usually two ways you can go with that. But, you know, to anyone trying to find themselves, you know what I mean? Change your life around, make a better, make a difference, man. All the power to you, you know?
1: Yeah, man. Straight up, bro. You know what I mean? Just, you know what I mean? That's all I say, man. It's just, man, forget the killing, man. You know what I mean? Life is precious, bro. It really is, man. You know? At least in this physical realm. You know what I mean?
0: To some, it is.
1: Yeah.
0: You know? To some, it ain't.
1: Yeah.
0: Some of the good, some of the bad.
1: Yeah, man. Yeah, most definitely, bro. I'm all up, you know what I mean? Like, yeah. You never know, right? So it's like, hey, let's live it up. You know what I mean? Let's live it up, people. You know what I mean?
0: Life's the... And then
1: you die. That's why we get high. Cause you never know when you're gonna go. Then you die.
0: That's why we get high.
1: Cause you never know when you're gonna go. Gotta live it up, man.
0: That's some real talk right there.
1: Let's live it up, people. You know what I'm saying? We're gonna live it up. We're gonna take you to the next joint from the 5-time Grammy a winner. 5 Grammys this on the weekend. Mr. Kendrick Lamar. 27 Lifetime Award, passing Jay-Z. No, Jig ain't happy about that. You know he ain't happy. You know what I mean? Oh, goddamn Kendrick Lamar. You know, I'm gonna have to drop it down.
0: I think he's quite fine.
1: You know what I mean? Never know, man. Seems like he a real jealous person, man. I don't know, bro. I wasn't there, but it seemed like he be getting upset, man.
0: Well, I just seen a little interview with Lil Russell, man.
1: What about Lil Russell?
0: I sent it to you.
1: What about it?
0: He signed to Jay and him, man.
1: Oh, he signed to Rock Nation?
0: Yeah, he said when he met Jay, you know, everyone's saying exactly what you say right there. And he said when he met him, it's like the furthest thing from it, right? He's like, you'd be surprised what the media could be doing out there too. You know what I'm saying?
1: Yeah, you could be surprised what he'd be saying too, right? You know what I mean? There's always two narratives, right? You know what I mean? I'm sure Westside would say the same thing. I'm sure Benny would say the same thing. You know what I'm saying? I'm sure Rihanna would have said the same thing in the beginning too, right? I know J. Cole said the same thing in the beginning too, right?
0: Well, it seems like he got an alright run.
1: Well, he left Roc Nation.
0: Yeah, I was just saying, he had a good run,
1: man. We probably would have thought the same thing with Beanie Siegel. When Beanie said, yo, what was the story? And Jigga's throwing the ball on the wall? Sorry, I can't do it. Can't do it. What, give him his publishing? Can't do it. I could see that too, man. Him hitting the ball in the wall. I can't do it. Yo, bro. And look, you would have thought, yo, Beanie and Jay-Z, those is them as tight as thieves, thick as thieves. Yo, you would have thought the same thing with Dame, right?
0: Well, I mean, sometimes...
2: There's always two narratives.
0: Yeah, the picture ain't always what it seems. Right?
2: There's always two narratives, G. You know?
0: Can't judge a book by its cover all the time, man.
1: No, man, you got to read the book first. Then make your decision.
0: Yes, sir.
1: Kendrick Lamar, shout out. Let's go.
0: Let's go.
1: Peek-a-boo.
3: Hi. What? Look. What they talking about? They ain't talking about nothing. What they talking about? They ain't talking about nothing. What they talking about? They ain't talking about nothing. What they

0: you know my little off they rocker.
1: Pickable surprise, this that chicken cheese. Pickable. Let me FaceTime my op. I'm up the street. Pickable. Yes, AGs, I'm putting something to sleep. Pickable. He on the ground, I praise God and start stumping feet. 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I put 10 on his face, my shooter playing. Pickable. I hit it from the back, I told her move her hands. Pickable. 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
1: 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Damn. 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

0: Yeah, this for the West Coast CD.
1: Yo.
0: Let me clear my throat. Check it out, check it out, check it out. We're gonna drop it like this. Yeah. Yeah.
1: What?
0: This album is the best of both worlds.
1: Yeah.
0: That's Dilly. This for the West Coast side.
1: Young
0: Don't forget about Charlie.

the dark, trying to catch a mark, slipping with this thing that bark. 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Really want his gangsters just like us, rough and don't give a ain't that right, corrupt.

0: 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Came from the bottom.
1: Toes.
2: Young Rich.
3: Young Rich.
2: You know, so we ain't really never had no old money. We got a whole lot of new money, though.
4: Yeah, young Metro, I don't trust you. I'm going to see you.
3: Hey!
2: Raindrop. Drop top.
3: Peace, family.
2: No cooking the hot box.
3: You know we dropping the hottest hits in this mother effer. Oh, man, we had to run some of them West Coast joints. We had that Kendrick.
5: Peekaboo. Love that joint. Peekaboo.
3: You know what I mean? Then we had that joint by Roddy Rich and Mustard. Shout out to Guilty Man. That's my man. That, yo, Guilty Man, that's your man right there.
6: Ballin'.
3: You know what I mean? Ballin'. You know what I mean? Like that joint.
1: Stuck in the middle, man. That's my joint.
3: Oh, yes. Oh, yes. Racks in the middle.
1: Racks in the middle.
3: Yeah, with Nipsey, man. Straight up. Then we had that old school joint, man. I don't know if you heard that, G, but that was that Seawalk by Corrupt and Eastside. Oh, we got a caller right now? Come on, man. Peace. Who we got on the line right now? Chris, man. Hey, look, man.

0: You there?
1: I'm young and rich and plus I'm bougie. Hey. I'm not stupid, so I keep the oozy. Focus on records, get back as I'm back as
0: I'm. Yeah, man. Hey, yo, Chris. We're going to have to build with you after because we wrapping up the show right now. But I appreciate you calling in. And look, man, I just want to shout out to Chris. Shout out to Chris, man.
2: Yeah, Chris is a good one, man. He's one of the good guys.
0: Loyal listener, man. You know what I mean? Real supporter, man. We appreciate you, Chris. You know what I'm saying? 100%, man. Chris has been, he's been putting in some work with the team. He's putting in some work. Putting on some work with the team. Word is bomb. Then I had that joint, Ice Cube, man. Chickity check yourself before you wreck yourself. Bad for ya. Yeah. Come on, man. I love how he remixed that joint.
3: You know what I mean?
0: He did a good job. Right? You know what I'm saying? And then we had that joint by DaBaby. You know? I mean, DaBaby's all right. You know what I'm saying? DaBaby's all right. You like DaBaby?
3: Oh, wow. Oh, man, I don't know if that's a shot fired, but I mean, he was wearing a diaper.
0: He was wearing a diaper.
2: That's how he came out, right?
0: That's how he came out. And he caught two bodies and he beat them.
3: Self-defense, apparently.
0: I mean, at least in those two situations, it seemed like
2: magic makes you disappear.
0: Oh, yeah, man. You know what I'm saying? So, who you shouting out today, bruh?
2: Trap out of subway. Yeah, that way. Young trap with the AK. All my peoples in Iran, Iran,

0: Can be out of this, people.
1: Yeah, man. You know what I mean? Peace to the world, man. You know what I mean? I got world, man. I got world, man. I got world, man. You know what I'm saying?
0: It's growing on us.
1: I got world, man. Cause look, on us. You know. Yeah, man. Peace to everybody, man. All of the people in Jamaica still, you know what I mean? Coming back from Hurricane Melissa.
0: Yeah, still going through that, you know what I'm saying?
1: You know what I mean? You know?
0: All the people went through, you know, that minus 50, minus 40 last week, you know what I'm
1: yeah,
0: saying?
1: Yeah, man. You know, big up to the East Coast dealing with that, you know?
0: For real, though.
1: You know, peace to the you know, the Indian community out here going through what they going through, you know what I mean? Like,
0: stay vigilant, people.
1: You know what I'm saying? Peace to the youth, man, you know what I mean? Keep your head up, man. You gotta keep your head up, man. Keep your head above water, you know? Peace to those elementary students, you know what I mean? Their school got burnt. I think, I don't know if they went back today. They were saying on the news they might go back in today, but, you know, the elementary kids, man, you know what I mean? Who else, man? We shouting out, man. Peace to my brother King Wise, you know what I mean? You know, peace be upon RIP to Jay-Z, you know what I'm saying? Homie in the community that passed away a couple weeks back, you know what I mean? Peace to him and his family. Yeah, man, peace to the old earth, you know what I mean? Peace to the gods, always peace to the earth. Man, you know, peace to CJSF, man. You know what I mean? Appreciate CJSF, man.
0: For real, man. Good looking out, man. Grateful.
1: You know what I mean? Straight up, bro. So, you know, the other note, a new show that's been on the last 2 weeks, man. Got a brother from here. He doing his thing, man. So y'all look out for some more called The Other Note. Some more beautiful jazz music coming up next. Yo, man, this is 1 or 6 o'clock Blitz, man. We signing out. And look, man, we're going to have some dope interviews coming up. We're going to be bringing Junk back. Yeah, I know he got lots to tell us about Europe.
0: Yeah, I bet he does.
1: You know what I mean? So,
0: I bet he does.
1: Yeah, man. And we're going to be live tomorrow at 10 p.m. at the UBC. And we're going to be doing an interview and a cypher. Me, K-Ski, Cavalwan, and King Wise. You know what I mean? So stay tuned. You know what I mean?
0: 101.9 FM.
1: Yeah.
0: CITR.
1: That's right.
0: You know what I'm saying? So check in there tomorrow. I'd like to shout out, you know, Cahill.
1: Shout out to Cahill, baby.
0: He's going to be rocking with Junk. What day
1: February
0: is
1: February 28th, man. We're going to be rocking, man. Brownsville, man. It's going up, baby.
0: Brownsville. Hey, shout out to Eclipse, you know what I'm saying? Putting that together,
1: yeah,
0: and
1: man.
0: All that.
1: Yo, Martin. Yeah, February 6th, Hogan's Alley Society is going to be putting on an event. Oh, man. Yo. You know what, man?
0: We're going to have to get you next week.
1: We're going to have to get you. Yo, peace out. Love y'all.
0: Peace. One love.

0: All right. You are listening to the, I guess this is the first official version of the Extra Other Tonal Note, the amalgamation of the other note and extra tonal on CJSF Radio 90.1 FM. We are broadcasting from the unceded territories of the Coquitlam, Squamish, Tsleil-Waututh, and Tsleil-Waututh people. I am joined now
1: by Garen Fitzgerald, voice extraordinaire.
0: So this is the final stage, I guess, for
1: of
0: this
1: evolution.
0: Week. Yeah, exactly. Next week, it'll just be me, then you again.
1: Right.
0: But, you know, this is the start of a good thing.
1: I agree. Yeah. A much better name.
0: We're not laughing evilly. We're just having, you know.
1: Oh, we could do. Okay. I think I'm done.
2: We are taking over the CJSF radio.
1: You know what this means? We have to come up with like a sick intro music thing that properly introduces the other extra tonal note.
0: That's true.
1: Like, or is it the extra other tonal note?
0: No, I think it goes, yeah, the other.
1: It's like a sandwich.
0: No, it's the extra other tonal note. Because that way it goes one from yours, one from mine, one from yours,
1: gotcha.
0: One from mine.
1: Because before, yeah, I was thinking it's like a sandwich. The other extra tonal note is a sandwich.
0: I like. Listeners, you can chime in at 778-782-2573 and tell us which of the two you appreciate.
1: Yeah, give us the first one.
0: The what? Oh, yeah. So one is the extra other tonal note.
1: And the other one is the other extra tonal note.
0: Yeah, exactly.
1: So, all right, I've got the chat thing open. So y'all can text in. If you choose.
0: In theory, you can also call in, and we will operate this landline as if we aren't in the modern era of cell phones.
1: Yeah, I think we have to actually put a mic on it because it's not directly tapped into the board. I think that green slider is for the phone or something. I don't know.
0: Yeah, I don't. We'll have to like demo test that one of these days.
1: Yeah, we'll have somebody call in pre-planned, like, and just be like, please, let us experiment. Yeah, don't swear. There's no pre-delay, and don't say anything racist.
0: Yeah, we'll get Magnus or Jesse or Connor, because they can do that.
1: Yeah. We'll make them teach us the dark arts.
0: Yeah. Well, with that, so you're going to play, when your time comes up, a whole album.
1: And well, three tracks off a whole album, because they're very long tracks.
0: Okay. So, for my start, I'm going to play two songs off of one album.
1: Oh.
0: By the Greenhouse Ensemble. And when I was going through planning my show, I was really enjoying just some of the songs that I'd heard off of this album. Couldn't narrow it down to two, I think. Yeah, I barely narrowed it down to two. I was thinking it was going three.
1: Oh, gotcha.
0: But this is, first we're going to have Reset by the Greenhouse Ensemble. Then we're going to have Integration by said ensemble off of their album Mezzanine. And then we will come back and have a nice little conversation about this cool jazz music we have heard.
1: A peaceful conversation.
0: Yes, a peaceful conversation on the other extra tonal note / the extra other tonal note on CJSF Radio 90.1 FM. Oh, okay. Oh, wait. Serato. There we go. All right.
1: There we go.

0: All right. You are here on the extra other tonal note slash other extra tonal note on CJSF Radio 90.1 FM. You just heard a second ago Integration by the Greenhouse Ensemble, and before that you had Reset, also by the Greenhouse Ensemble. And you were just mentioning the background chatter.
1: Oh my gosh, it sounded like aliens yelling at us in the end of that last song there. I was just like, what is that?
0: Yeah.
1: I couldn't tell if it was like violin noodlings or if it was like people just going like in the background. I was like, it's super neat.
0: I mean, I think it was a little bit of both, because you did mention on the first song the fiddle.
1: Oh, yeah, yeah.
0: I think that there was a combination of the two happening, which is kind of why I enjoyed the album as I was listening through to it, because there's just a lot of very interesting, very cool things happening throughout that album.
1: Yeah, lots of cool, like, big band approach to the orchestra, the instrumentation there. Like, at the end, they're like, you know, yeah. It's like, it felt real big band.
0: And that's an interesting kind of modern jazz or avant jazz thing, where it's just like they add these pieces of rock music that is not, like, a lot of the time in like big band jazz when they have big sounds, it doesn't have the same feeling to it.

0: it. Mm-hmm. But then that, especially because it almost sounded like an electric guitar, it definitely had, more of the other way. So, aside from that, what did you think of those two songs?
1: I dug them. It was a nice, nice feel for the kind of weather we've been having lately and, like, just the kind of days I've been in. I did, like, a six-day stretch at work, so right now I'm just like, and it's very energetic, very, like, pushing forward, very nice hits, and, like, that fiddle popping in there was a nice change of pace from your standard jazz album, you know?
0: Mm-hmm.
1: So I was liking it. I like it.
0: I definitely love feeling and, like, pace is a thing that I really like about a lot of modern and progressive jazz, where it's just like, and like in the audiophile world, air quotes there, there's a term for like certain types of amps and speakers that have like good prat, pace, rhythm, and timing.
1: Mm.
0: And it's the idea of like, does this thing when you listen to it, does it make you want to tap your toes, bob your head, et cetera, et cetera. And I find that a lot of jazz, modern jazz, just has that as kind of its feeling in general.
1: Mm, like the head bobby kind of thing?
0: Yeah. It's just like, it's kind of hard to sit still when you're listening to certain types of jazz music, which is always very cool for me.
1: Yeah, for this one, for the first tune, I was definitely bobbing my head to it. But what's always fun for me is when it was like an odd meter, right? They were doing like 5/8 or 7/8 or something like that.
0: Mm.
1: For me, it's always kind of fun to just bob my head like it's 4/4.
0: Oh, yeah.
1: And then I'm feeling like the offbeats at different times. So it's like, oh, that's neat. It's neat. That's like going over the bars, you know?
0: That's kind of a cool thing about a lot of modern jazz and also math rock.
1: Mm.
0: Math rock has a lot of those weird time signatures. I find that like a lot of like modern jazz crosses over with math rock, and then like original fusion jazz crosses over with progressive rock.
1: Mm-hmm.
0: So there's this kind of like intersection of like subgenres of rock and jazz, which is very, very cool.
1: Yeah, and with I keep finding like when I look at people's pedal boards and stuff, the rock and jazz divide in terms of pedal board usage is kind of not that big anymore.
0: Oh, really? Interesting.
1: Because like in rock, you used to see just like a whole lot of distortion, a lot of fuzz and stuff.
0: Yeah, yeah.
1: But now that people have been discovering like Strymon reverbs and stuff, they're everywhere.
0: Interesting.
1: And like the same kind, like once there was a crossover in one pedal, all of a sudden I think rock and jazzers started listening to each other's pedal boards and being like, oh, I want that flavor. I want that texture. How much does that one cost? Where can I get it?
0: That's very cool. Because, yeah, it's kind of, it's an interesting thing because in a way it's almost like rock is returning to its roots because, well, I mean, rock came more out of R&B than it did out of jazz.
1: Mm-hmm.
0: But then, you know, before you had R&B, you had jazz. So it's like going to the grandfather, I guess. Yeah. Mm-hmm. Well,
1: across generations.
0: Back in my day, we used to do things so differently.
1: But we didn't have distortion pedals. We just had broken amps.
0: Yes. Yeah. You just waited until the tubes in your amp got real old, and that's how you got your distortion.
1: Or you kicked your speaker one time, and all of a sudden your cone dripped, and it's just like, rah!
0: You put the magnet behind the actual magnet, and that gives you the distortion you wanted.
1: Magnet magic.
0: All right. With that, we're going to go to some slightly more... I wouldn't say the first one is not going to be super like straight ahead jazz, but it is kind of more on the normal jazz side, quote unquote. And then everything after that is definitely more normal jazz. So the next song we're going to play is Les Sauces by Hugo Bluen, who I played this song a few times. I really like it. Dave Mossing is going to follow with his song Day Trip. And then to round off the trio, we will have Noam Lamesh with San Francisco Is My Copenhagen. You are listening to The Other Note. No, wait. The Other Extra Tonal Note /
1: Or the Extra Other Tonal Note.
0: Yeah. 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

0: All right. You are here on the other extra tonal note slash the extra other tonal note. I'm going to have to stop. I'm going to just
1: go. You nailed it. You nailed it, though.
0: Thank you. Thank you.
1: That was the first time you weren't like, wait.
0: In my own mind, I was totally practicing. You guys don't know that until I said it.
1: Yeah. But you're a professional, so it's expected that you practice in your own mind.
0: We are professionals now that we have a conjoined show.
1: We are professionals?
0: It's crazy. I know.
1: That's almost disturbing, because I think if my kids thought of me as professional, I'd probably not be me.
0: I mean, like, that's kind of how I felt when I turned 30, because I was like, oh my God, I'm supposed to be an adult now.
1: Oh, trust me, I'm still not an adult, and I'm 45. So you don't have to worry about that anymore.
0: I mean, like, growing up, I guess, is a forever process, which is, you know.
1: Oh, dude, some guy came into the store today. He was like, got to be in his 60s. And he was just like, buying stuff to downsize his music rig because he plays video games too much.
0: Oh, really?
1: Yeah. And he's like, oh, I've been playing games since the Intellivision. I was like, you too?
0: Nice.
1: Yeah.
0: I mean, I guess this guy is too old for people to say that gives him the ick. Because apparently there's a lot of women running around being like, guys who play video games give me the ick.
1: I mean, I can understand, because I've played a lot of online games, and most online gamers give me the ick.
0: Sure, sure. But I respect that.
1: But if you happen to have a person in your life who likes to play video games and is not gross about it when they're online, like not swearing, not being misogynist, not being racist, because that's a minority of people who are like cool online. If you got one of those, you have won the lottery.
0: Fair enough.
1: Yeah, because if they can respect people they'll never meet in real life, in a place where they don't even see their faces, they will respect you more.
0: That's actually a really good way of putting it. I once heard someone say that if you're not willing to apologize to a child, that means you're not a good person. And I was like, you know what? That is a very good way of thinking about it.
1: Oh, and I feel real good about myself right now, because I apologize to my kids all the time.
0: Hey, that's why you're a good person. And so
1: I try.
0: All right, you just heard San Francisco Is My Copenhagen by Noam Lemesh. Before that, you had Dave Mossing with Day Trip. And then to start off the trio, we had Hugo Bluen with Les Sauces. And we were talking about how that was a very French song.
1: Oh, yeah. I mean, it started with French singing, so yeah, of course. Exactly. But also the vibes. It was I'll let you continue. Sorry.
0: No, that's totally cool. Because that last song, San Francisco Is My Copenhagen, is going to now be my jumping off to us talking about Giant Steps by John Coltrane.
1: What? That's too classic. What are you doing?
0: I actually very rarely play the classics on my show. So, yeah. Like, for the Miles Davis, Sonny Rollins conjoined, you know, death and birthday, I was like, okay, I'm going to break the rule. But here's another one. And we were talking about the fact that for this song, amongst John Coltrane's other work, he invented what became known as the Coltrane Changes, or the Coltrane Turns, which is about harmonic progression across the circle of fifths, where instead of going from the first to the second, you go to the first, from the first to the third. And you were talking about how that was a giant step.
1: Yeah.
0: And go ahead.
1: No. Yeah, because Matt's describing it. I'm like, oh, so instead of jumping to the next point in the circle of fifths, he's jumping two of them. So he's taking giant steps around the circle of fifths wheel.
0: And I literally was like, I never realized that that's what that was until you explained that.
1: Well, no, I just got on, man. That's all. The wisdom of my years allows me to see connections
0: that are not inherently apparent. There's always the joke about how, like, you know, two minds are better than one and all that. So anyways,
1: I'd never heard of the Coltrane Changes before you told me about it, so there you go.
0: Fair enough.
1: Yeah,
0: this is what we do in CJSF. We like just conjoin our feeble minds and we have one stronger mind together,
1: the gestalt.
0: hey nice. And so with that, I'm gonna make sure I turn on computer one, and then we are going to play Giant Steps by John Coltrane.
1: By John Coltrane. Because he's gone out the building.
0: On CJSF Radio 90.1 FM, the extra other tonal note slash the other extra tonal note, whatever. that.
1: Nobody's voting, so we get to say it all the time.
0: Exactly.

0: All right. We just heard Giant Steps by John Coltrane, and we were talking about how clean and beautiful the mix was, alongside how Tommy Flanagan on the piano was fighting for his dear life. I have a, like, no disrespect to Tommy Flanagan, because as we were saying, like, this was like John Coltrane basically brought the Coltrane changes to the world on this and a couple other songs. And from like the story I've heard, essentially like Flanagan and everyone else showed up and just Coltrane handed them the charts and was like, so I've been working on this. And everyone else is like, what?
1: I mean, I got to say, that bassist was tearing that up.
0: Yes.
1: And it's crazy because like he was doing like a rhythm changes approach to that.
0: Mm.
1: And as I'm listening to him, like, I would expect him to tear up rhythm changes exactly the same way.
0: Mm-hmm.
1: But it was not rhythm changes. And it was just like, wow, that guy nailed it. But the pianist, oh my God. It was so great.
0: But
1: it sounded good.
0: Yeah.
1: It didn't sound like I only know, you probably only know that because like you've listened to so much.
0: Mm.
1: And I only know that as a performer because I could feel it in his fingers.
0: Yeah, like, you can feel the hesitation
1: and the
0: confusion.
1: Like he'd pull off on the, like, no, it's like touching hot coals with your fingertips. You're just shoot, ah.
0: But it's also, because that joke that you and I have both said, it was like jazz is the one genre where it's like a bunch of people playing the wrong notes and everyone pretending it's okay. And
1: like, I mean, yeah, like Miles Davis, it's the next note that determines if that was the wrong note.
0: The other note.
1: The extra-tonal other note. Hey. Oh, the other extra-tonal note. The other extra-other tonal note? I don't know. We'll figure it out one day.
0: Yeah,
1: maybe we'll just like, we'll make it an acronym. We'll just be like EOTN or,
0: That's not...
1: OETN? EOTN? OETN flows better.
0: OETN?
1: Start with the O. OETN.
0: Okay. Other extra-tonal note. All right. Yeah.
1: EOTN, although that works too, because you got the E and the T separated.
0: I don't know.
1: Are we playing jazz with this? We're jazzing this.
0: Well, I mean, while we talk about this, I'm going to play the last two songs of the other note, half of the extra other tonal note, other extra tonal note combination. So we're going to have Illusionary Dreams by Seamus Blake, and then we will follow that up. I mean, actually, that's going to take us into your time. So
1: okay, maybe we just got the one song.
0: Yeah. In theory, we will also play I Want a New Drug by Corey Weeds with Chris Hazleton. But if not, I will just bring it in next week and, you know.
1: All right.
0: Fine.
1: Because I got a lot of music to play tonight.
0: You do have a lot of music.
1: I don't know if you can take like 20 minutes out of my set, man.
0: No. I mean, in theory.
1: What's the runtime on those two?
0: Well, the first song is 7 minutes and 55 seconds.
1: Okay, that's all you get.
0: Yeah. And then the other one is 4 minutes and 44, so.
1: Actually, you could play the second song in its entirety.
0: Oh, really?
1: We got enough time for that.
0: Okay, all right. Well, you heard it here first. There's a lot of sharing of time happening on the other extratonal note because CJSF allows us to do these great things.
1: Whatever we want, except for swearing.
0: True.
1: Copiously.
0: Yeah. All right. I'm going to play this song.
1: Gosh dang, man.

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1: Dun, dun, dun.
0: Yes, this is CJSF 90.1 FM, broadcasting from atop Burnaby Mountain on the unceded and ancestral territories of the... Oh, no, I forgot to pull up my thing.
1: Coquitlam, Musqueam, Tsleil-Waututh, and Squamish peoples.
0: Thank you. I usually pull up my phone so I can read it because the thing that I usually read off of is blocked by monitors. But thank you, Matt, for saving my bacon.
1: No problem.
0: And yeah, so we were just listening to a whole mess of jazz. That last song was Illusionary Dreams from Seamus Blake.
1: Mm-hmm.
0: Most of it. I had to cut it off because it was getting a little crazy there. Because I have a lot of music for you guys tonight. I'm kind of in a bassy mood, so I thought I'd go back to one of my bass influences, Mark Douche.
1: Mm.
0: I know. But that's how Connor said it. And Connor speaks all the languages and knows all the things, so I'm going to trust him.
1: This is true. Connor does, like, every time someone comes in to Record Club, he asks where they're from, and then he'll say, like, a couple sentences in their language, and they'll be like, oh, wow, you speak so well. And we're like, I didn't know you also spoke, like, Aramaic. Like,
0: I know, right? And he's fluent in Sanskrit and all that stuff, you know?
1: Yes.
0: It's like the man looks at the Egyptian hieroglyphs, and he's just like, oh, yes, I understand that. Yeah. Would you like me to translate?
1: Yeah, exactly.
0: And we're all like,
1: somehow, some way, he knows all the music and all the languages that were used in the
0: music. I know.
1: Music.
0: Every time I bring up an artist, he's like, oh, yeah, I listened to them last week. Yeah. And he's not lying. Like,
1: yeah,
0: he would not lie to us. Yeah.
1: I hope not. And I hope if he's listening, he knows we're not just gassing him up for the poops and giggles. I almost swore.
0: Hey, man, it's after 9 o'clock. I think we're allowed a little bit of leeway here.
1: Yes.
0: Only a little.
1: Minimal.
0: Do you want to roll that back and say what you're actually going to say?
1: I mean, like, I don't... Well, actually, it's your hour right
0: now.
1: Oh,
0: that's
1: right. So technically, you'd get in trouble.
0: And now we're doing classical music, and so we must be, you know, good people. Not
1: beep,
0: swearing
1: beep,
0: people.
1: Beep.
0: But okay, Mark Douche. He is a classically trained bassist who studied Indian music for many years, and he invented an instrument called the bazantar, which is a 5-string double bass combined with a sitar.
1: Mm.
0: And so it's got a lot of like sympathetic strings vibrating with the bass strings, and he like plucks on them and does all that stuff. So he's basically playing the sitar and the stand-up bass at the same time in one instrument.
1: Which is like a very cool thing that I never would have thought of going together anyways. So.
0: Right? The first time I heard his stuff, I was just like, what is this?
1: Mm.
0: And it kind of reminded me of like Dead Can Dance a little bit. Not like in the stylings, but like there was an echo of Dead Can Dance in there somewhere because they use a lot of like Eastern influences and stuff. And like,
1: interesting.
0: There's like Indian music influences in there. There's a lot of like African percussion. There's a lot of like East Asian musical tropes and ideas, and then just way too much reverb. But I'm not against that, and that's okay. Reverb's good. But I only have time to play 3 of his tracks off of this album, Fool. Because his tracks are epically long. And the first one I'm going to play for you guys tonight is Avoda, which is, again, off the album Fool. I'm not playing them in any kind of order. I just kind of thought they went well in this order. So I'm going to kind of like ease you guys in with something that's a little more recognizable. It's a bit jazzy.
1: All right.
0: So, you
1: All
0: know,
1: right.
0: even you could understand this, man.
1: Wow. And I was thinking that we had gone past the whole peaceful transition, but apparently not.
0: I'm just messing around, man.
1: My feelings are hurt. I'm telling Magnus.
0: Oh, no, don't tell Magnus. He'll take my show away. Oh, the horror.
1: You're grounded, young man.
0: Oh, my gosh. I can't even imagine Magnus angry. Like, he is unflappable.
1: I feel like if he was angry, it would actually be like so scary that you'd be like, oh my God, the world is ending.
0: Because he is a very tall man.
1: Yes.
0: And like he's got this kind of like, he feels like a Wookiee almost. Less hairy and like, but like Wookiees are very long lived and they're like a very gentle people generally.
1: True.
0: Or a gentle race.
1: Yeah.
0: And like, you know, like because Chewbacca following Han Solo around, he owed him a life debt or something. So
1: yeah.
0: It's like he followed him for his entire life. And it's funny because you look at him in the first movie he shows up and the last movie he shows up. He doesn't look any different. So, you know, he ages well. But because Han Solo is like, I mean, you see Harrison Ford in the later episodes. You're just like, dang, I've been watching Star Wars lately, so I'm back into it. But okay, let's stop talking about science fiction. Let's start listening to awesome, awesome, interesting music. So I'm gonna turn that thing up and I'm gonna hit the play button and we're gonna stop talking. So bye.
1: Woot.

This is Girly So Groovy, and this is our summer-long series we're calling Cruel Summer. GSG celebrates the 1980s. This week, we're focusing on eight significant albums released in 1981, plus the modern bands that draw influence and inspiration from those 1980s acts. I would not be doing my job if I did not step out of the 1980s and look at that set that we just listened to. It is June, it is Pride Month, and that set is a set that is made up of absolute queer rockers, and I am so proud to deliver that. Unintentionally, but I definitely did not want Pride Month to get lost in our summer-long series. So what we just heard was music from the queer duo garage rock Vancouver act, The Pack AD, from their latest album, Shiny New Old Songs. We heard Little Ado About Nothing. In the middle, it is Peaches. Now, Peaches is a self-described Joan Jett fanatic, so much so that Peaches has worked with Joan Jett, has had Joan Jett on her own albums, and you can really hear the guitar influence in the music that Peaches makes and that absolute unapologetic rock and roll attitude that both Joan Jett and Peaches deliver. Boys Wanna Be Her is the Peaches song that we heard. That is from Peaches' album, Impeach My Bush. And then we kicked off the entire 2 hours here with our very first of our eight 1981 albums, Joan Jett with her solo debut album, Bad Reputation. We heard Joan Jett with the song, Do You Want to Touch Me? Oh yeah, from Bad Reputation. Okay, we are going to keep things going. We are going to continue sticking with the modern context and modern inspirations from these 1981 albums. It is music right now from alternative act Lightning Dust here on Girly So Groovy.

Redefining Radio, this is Girly So Groovy, the only show dedicated to the women who rock. And this week, we are in our second episode of our 10-week series, summer-long series, that we are calling Cruel Summer. GSG celebrates the 1980s. We are focusing on 1981 this week. It was June 19th, 1981, that Susie and the Banshees released their fourth album. The album is Juju. This album gave us so many great songs, including Spellbound, which we just heard. This album arguably is considered one of the best post-punk albums of all time. And while it is a label, interestingly enough, that Susie Sue rejects, this album is considered in many ways the birth of the goth movement in the music. And I would argue that while Susie Sue wants to refrain from the description, it is totally goth in all the good ways that you want it to be. Again, Susie and the Banshees with Spellbound from Juju. In the middle, it is thoroughly more modern music, BB Club. Now, BB Club are an indie project out of Montreal, arriving hot off the heels of a tour with Blonde Redhead. Their latest album, their third album, Amaro, the duo find themselves channeling grief from the sudden loss of two loved ones. Through a collection of songs that straddle mystical worlds with humanistic resilience. The album came out in February. We heard the song A Different Light from BB Club. And then, of course, kicking off that set, it is music from the alternative duo Lightning Dust. From their album Spectre, we heard the song When It Rains. All right, coming up in the next 30 minutes, I've got music on the way from Chicks on Speed, Automatic. Music coming up from Lady Ray and a Bibio Sound Machine. But up next, we are going to continue this 1981 party. Tom Tom Club. They began during 1981 as a side project for Talking Heads band members and co-founders Tina Weymouth and Chris France. They were joined by a loose collective of musicians. They headed to the Bahamas and recorded a party-ready collection of loose and playful and fully realized and wonderfully weird jams. And together it became the self-titled debut album, Tom Tom Club, released in October of 1981. And again, their music still holds today for the fact that it feels timeless in wonderfully weird ways. Genius of Love is one of the most heavily sampled tracks you will ever hear. But here is something just as special off of Tom Tom Club's debut album right now here on Girly So Groovy.

Music from Automatic. Now, Automatic is the Los Angeles trio who play a coolly detached form of new wave and post-punk. Is It Now, the band's new third album, was released just back in the fall, and I can't get enough of it here on the program. It is synth-based, danceable post-punk with dystopian themes, capitalist paranoia, and dark, subtle humor. But again, you can dance to it. We heard the song Smog Summer from Automatic. In the middle, it is Berlin electroclash trio Chicks on Speed. They are taking on Tom Tom Club with the song Wordy Rapping Hood. That is their version of Tom Tom Club's classic Wordy Rapping Hood. You can find that on Chicks on Speed's album 99 Cents. And then speaking of Tom Tom Club, it is the third album we are featuring in our celebration of 1981. Here on this week's episode of Girly So Groovy. We're going to continue with modern music. It is music from Lady Ray on her latest album, her last album. Retro soul artist Lady Ray seemed to borrow from 1950s and 60s doo-wop and Motown inspirations. Well, now on her latest uplifting fourth album, Lady Ray moves through the decades, relying on 1970s and early 80s disco, funk, and gospel. So for that fact, I thought Lady Ray could fit easily into this week's episode. The new album is called Cover Girl. It was also released back in the autumn, and I still cannot get enough of this album as well. Here she is right now with You're Gonna Win here on Girly So Groovy.

Music to make you move. This is Girly So Groovy. Music right there from the British international ensemble known as Bibio Sound Machine. Protection from Evil is the opening song from the band's album Electricity, and it is absolutely electric what we heard. In the middle, it is a 1981 artist that is an absolute favorite here on Girly So Groovy. It was May 11th, 1981, when Grace Jones released Nightclubbing, a career-defining album for her. An album that still to this day is absolutely relevant, with her flat-top hairstyle, oversized Armani suit, and an unlit cigarette in her mouth. Grace Jones cuts a geometric, androgynous figure on the cover of Nightclubbing. Her unflinching gaze dares you to underestimate her. After all, it would be easy to have the misconception that Grace Jones, the fashion model, was a musical dilettante. The album is absolutely not that. It's muscular rhythms that felt meticulous and effortless all at the same time. Grace Jones and her band explored pop, noir, reggae, arty, new wave, dance-flavored R&B, again, music that still feels relevant today. We heard the song Pull Up to the Bumper, Baby, from Grace Jones. And then kicking the set off, it is music from Lady Ray. From her latest album, Cover Girl, we heard the song You're Gonna Win. Well, that is four albums down from 1981, and we have four more albums to get to in the second hour of the program. But before we do that, let's wrap up this hour with music made in Montreal. Roselle is the name of the artist we're going to listen to. Indie dance artist Roselle. Her latest album is Oh Soleil. We're going to listen to Regardez-moi from Roselle here on Girly So Groovy.

Welcome to the second hour of Girly So Groovy, the only show dedicated to the women who rock and to you, the listener, who loves them. A show where the music always sings for itself. I'm your host, Trevor Klendert, bringing you two full hours of fabulous female-fronted radio week after week. This is week two in our summer-long series we are calling Cruel Summer. GSG celebrates the 1980s. This week, we are exploring eight significant albums from 1981. We've already tackled four phenomenal albums. We're going to continue with four more in the second hour. This next album from 1981 is a bit of a piggyback from last week. Last week, we checked out the 1980 album Auto American from the New York City trailblazing band Blondie. Well, 1 year later was when frontwoman Debbie Harry decided to release her very solo debut album. That debut album is called Cuckoo. It was released August 8th, 1981. In many ways, it feels like a Blondie album, but you can tell that Debbie Harry is definitely putting her own signature stamp on it. So right now, from the 1981 album Cuckoo, it is Debbie Harry here on Girly So Groovy.

0: refugees, a couple of refugees of the refuse pile that are starting off with the letter G, I suppose.
1: Good point.
0: And the beavers and garbage collector. Oh, I'd love to collect some garbage in Beverly Hills.
1: That would be interesting trash.
0: Oh, just think, 24-karat gold rings being thrown out in the garbage. At least I'd like to think so.
1: Maybe.
0: And before that, that was an environmental song, I think, from Bill Steele and Garbage.
1: It absolutely was.
0: The early 1970s, you know, the whole environmental movement back then, that spawned...
1: The energy crisis, right? Yeah,
0: yes, that too. It spawned that song. My name is Snarf Dude.
1: And I'm Daffodil, and you are definitely listening to Cheese Please.
0: Oh. Well, who else would play this combination of G songs?
1: Gee, I don't know.
0: I don't know either.
1: Gee, your hair smells terrific.
0: Oh, that was a shampoo many, many years ago.
1: I used to love that. It smelled so good.
0: Really?
1: Yes.
0: Did it actually wash, though?
1: Yes.
0: Oh, really?
1: And it smelled really good. Gee, your hair did smell terrific.
0: Wow. That reminds me of Ultra Bright toothpaste.
1: Yeah, but that doesn't fit the theme.
0: I know, but it just reminded me. It's around the same time.
1: Your teeth will gleam. How's that?
0: Gleam. Yes, yes. I should find my teeth gleam. I can't find it. Oh, well. And we're focusing on G songs. This time around, we have some celebrities.
1: And the second one is a double G.
0: Yes, it is. We have George Segal coming up a little later on with Gee, I Hate to Go Home Alone, most recently known for the television series The Goldbergs. But before that...
1: He did a lot of things.
0: We have Joe Pesci. Now, the funny thing is, a couple of years ago in the Record Store Day world, this was re-released. And there was a lot of money, this whole album that Joe Pesci put out. The originals are worth even more, like a couple hundred dollars for an album.
1: Which is weird, especially a Joe Pesci album.
0: I know.
1: I mean, the Beatles album, I could see it. Joe Pesci, I'm not... I mean, for Cheese Please, he's perfect.
0: Yeah, I know, but I couldn't believe it. I paid like $15 for an original album, and all the record store geeks are just getting envious.
2: No, you didn't pay that. Mine is sealed, and it's worth more.
0: No, I don't care.
1: All right, spin the tunes.
0: I'm just going to play the record. Joe Pesci and Got to Get You Into My Life on
1: Cheese Please.

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0: Please, with George Segal and, gee, I hate to go home alone, last as Grandpa Goldberg on the TV series The Goldbergs, but he's done a lot of other things, too.
1: Yeah, he played Jack Gallo in Just Shoot Me.
0: Jack what on what?
1: Gallo on Just Shoot Me. It was another TV show he did. He was really good on that one, too.
0: Oh, okay.
1: He was nominated for Academy Award for Best Supporting Actor.
0: Gotcha.
1: For Who's Afraid of Virginia Woolf. He won 2 Golden Globes.
0: Oh, wow.
1: Including one for Best Actor in a Motion Picture, Musical, or Comedy for his performance in A Touch of Class.
0: So you could say the Goldbergs was his golden years.
1: It was.
0: There we go. My name is Snarf Dude.
1: And my name is Daffodil.
0: Oh, wow. I hope you enjoyed our G show this week.
1: Because, gee, it was fun to bring it to you.
0: Wow. What else can we get in there?
1: You were our guests for this brief moment.
0: Yes. And what else?
1: Come back next time. I don't have another G word. Oh, no.
0: I can't rhyme. Come back and next time. Go back next time, maybe.
1: Go west, young man. Go west.
0: Ah, there we go. That's probably the best thing I can think of. We're ending off the show with Phil Harris and Goofus on...
1: Jeez.

So I stepped out with an outfit of my own. Got together a new kind of orchestry, and we all played just the same goofus harmony.

0: 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I'm Uncle Skeeter, inviting you back next week as we help to spread the cheese.
1: This is Bird Note. In American democracy, elected officials work for the people. With the nonprofit American Bird Conservancy, Hardy Kern takes action for birds by helping people reach out to lawmakers at every level of government.
2: They can only act on the information that they are given by the people that they represent. So if they're not hearing anything from their constituents about how important bird conservation is, or the Endangered Species Act, or habitat preservation, then they don't know what they need to do. They don't know that that's something that their constituents care about.
1: Hardy says just a few minutes of effort can go a long way.
2: It only takes 5 or 10 calls for something to be flagged for them as important, and for a staffer to start running it up the chain and say, this is something that we're hearing about. Even if you pick just one thing every month, even just one thing a year, and say, this is important to me, I'm going to speak up about it, I'm going to send an email, I'm going to make a call, that is going to make a difference, because wildlife can't speak for itself. It's up to us to do that.
1: Learn more about legislative actions that support bird conservation in Season 8 of our long-form show, Bring Birds Back. 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

Welcome to Scream Therapy. I'm your host, Jason Schurz. In October of 2018, I found myself in the hospital, sitting across from a psychiatrist who was telling me I had bipolar. I was sent home with a bunch of medication and laid on the couch for a week. I had my iTunes library on shuffle, trying to shake the hornet's nest from my head. Ever since I was a kid, I've been using loud music as a form of therapy. Punk rock and mental health have always been connected. This podcast looks at that connection through the lens of different guests. This is Scream Therapy.

For many members of the punk scene, the mosh pit is an extension of the connection and community they find in the music and the people. And while there are always, always exceptions to the rule, a mosh pit is often a place where you get picked up when you fall down, where you catch a bear hug or high five instead of a fist. Landon Ramirez is the director of the short film Pit. Through a grant he received from Voices with Impact, Landon was able to portray how someone living with anxiety can be soothed by the swirling mass of the mosh pit. The film team and modern dance troupe were prepped for a punk show and the slam dancing that ensued. Landon captured the emotions of entering the mosh pit and finding safety in its frenetic energy.

My name is Landon Ramirez. I think my first introduction to punk rock music, and I guess like alternative music, was pretty young. I became obsessed with watching Much Music, which is like the Canadian MTV. It's funny, the first music video I can remember blowing my mind and really getting me into modern music was for Monkey Wrench by Foo Fighters. But because it was Much Music, I was first introduced to a lot more Canadian punk and grunge bands like Rusty and Gob. Gob was pretty really, really fun back in the day. And then eventually as a teenager, my family moved to Texas, and that's when I started really holding myself up and playing guitar and discovering a lot of new music and playing in bands and getting really, really into music. And while I played in a variety of bands, including country music and background tracks for hip-hop and whatnot, the most fun I had was with my punk bands, who are pretty chaotic, really inspired by like noise. I got really into Gwar as a teenager.

0: So a big part of it was just having the presence of the show and then bringing that punk mentality and sort of individualism into a lot of facets of my life. And that in and of itself helped me find a kind of a community of often like-minded people, but differently minded people more than anything, because I've always been one looking for variety and meet a lot of interesting people in the alternative music scenes, crossing over with a lot of other marginalized communities. And doing that has really helped my mental health in socializing. I think I've seen that happen for a lot of people as well. It just creates a better sense of community and allyship and intersectionalism. And that is a theme that I wanted to bring into my short film. What I wanted to show, I wanted to shift the perspective from an outside lens. From the outside lens, you can look at a punk show or a mosh pit or a heavy metal show, whatever, and think it's too chaotic, it's too violent, it's maybe even too macho, too bro-y, but the truth is it's actually really inviting. It's a sense of community, a sense of brotherhood and sisterhood and intersectionalism. And it seems exclusive, but it really isn't. It seems angry, but it really isn't. And that's the theme I wanted to bring into it, as finding a sense of connection and catharsis and release for people who kind of don't feel like they have a lot of control in their lives.
1: So the film's called Pit, and it's a short film, and it was made through the Voices with Impact program, which gives you a grant. Totally understand what you're saying about the mosh pit and its energy and its place of acceptance and its danger, and it's risky too, and that's part of the appeal. Mostly people do not get hurt. Mostly they're hugged, and it's a form of dance. How has it been having this idea percolating in your head this whole time? And with certain projects, you kind of have to wait for the right timing, but how is this project formulating? Like, was it just an idea you've had that was sitting there all along, or did it morph in its ideas? Were you able to get in there and do it fast, or was a lot of fiddling with it, workshopping it?
0: A lot of the fiddling with it came right when I got the opportunity to apply for the grant. For the most part, it was an idea that I had in a notebook for quite a while. The original idea came from a writing workshop that my friend Natalie, who's also the producer on this project, she had put on with some friends, oh my God, like in 2017. I wish I could remember what the writing prompt was. I think it was supposed to be like a stream of consciousness. And I decided to write the emotions and the appeal of someone entering a mosh pit and what it is they like about it in the original. And that draft actually had a lot to do with a bit of like anarchy, I would say, because that draft had a lot to do with getting rid of any sense of hierarchy in class. It sat there, but it also touched on certain aspects of the appeal. And I love metaphor and simile, and it had a lot of talking about like comparing the mosh pit to a hurricane. And then, yeah, I just kind of sat in this notebook. I keep all my notes since I was like a teenager and all my writings in case I need to come back to it. Don't throw out your stuff, even if you think it's bad. You never know when like something comes up and you have an opportunity to take it off the shelf and turn it into something new. But yeah, this year's Voices with Impact grant has a theme, and the theme is coping, connection, and community. And it was kind of a no-brainer. It immediately hit my mind that, wow, like, you know, the punk and alternative scenes, underground scenes, DIY scenes that pop up in every city and small town that I can think of is a place where people can find coping, connection, and community. A lot of people either feel marginalized or weird or awkward or just like they don't fit in certain spaces. But also at the same time, there's a lot of people who feel like they fit in everywhere and still enjoy themselves. It is like a great agora of intersecting communities and interests. And every time I move to a new town, that's where I gravitate to meet new people and try to make friends.
1: Yeah.
0: Really get into the scene is like, okay, let's try to find a local band show. Let's try to find like a cool DJ set. Is something being put on by like a charity or a cause that I enjoy? And then I can usually find people that just to chat to at least.
1: Yeah. Every time I go on a trip, I always, it's the first thing I do is start looking at the poster polls and looking online to see if I can find a show. And Sometimes it becomes almost like an obsession, and but you know what? I think it is a form of feeling comfortable being in a new place. You'll be
0: It
1: able to
0: is.
1: find that all ages show. Okay, well, this is my identity, my place, my people are in this other place that I've never been to before. It's a really cool feeling. I remember the first time I went into a show in Vancouver when I first moved there, and just coming through the doors and seeing all this swirling energy. And of course, it was in a gym, so there was completely bright lights. But seeing all this energy and this and kind of being like, not being weirded out or scared by it, but feeling like I was getting pulled into it, magnetic pull. Can you describe the story of the film?
0: Sure. The story is we open on someone having an anxiety attack and nearing the edge of a panic attack in a dirty DIY punk bathroom. And you see them almost feeling out of control of their body, of their thoughts. And they calm themselves down and manage to actually walk into the venue. And the story is about the thoughts and emotions going through someone who is very nervous and very anxious and wants some kind of connection and to really feel the music. And so we follow them trying going through the trials of their emotions and their anxieties and their inner thoughts as they move into the pit and finally start releasing themselves and getting into it and enjoying themselves and finding a sense of connection, community. But when they like trip and fall and feeling overwhelmed, there is always someone there to help you and pick you up and bring you back into the fold. And that sense of community is very reassuring. That's where the short film kind of really takes off when we hit that point, and gets a little surreal. I guess I haven't mentioned this yet, but it is a dance film. Very much so. And not just dance because it's like mosh pit, but I wanted to show sort of the grace and beauty behind the moves that we often see in a mosh pit by getting trained dancers to do a choreography piece in a very surreal space to mirror a real life show.
1: Was it like working with the dancers, and were they already familiar with going to punk shows or mosh pits, or was there a learning
0: I
1: curve
0: mean,
1: there?
0: they knew what they were. One or two of the dancers were pretty familiar, like they weren't like hardcore moshers, but they were pretty familiar. But for the most part, no, I wouldn't say that they were like into it, but they were, well, they were into it. They just didn't have a lot of experience. It was really important to me to have trained professional dancers for the choreography piece. And so I gave everyone a lot of heads up and research into what moshing is, what it would be and what it wouldn't be, because I was very adamant on making sure there was no crowd killing going on. I also wanted to differentiate between like hardcore slam dancing and moshing to them, because if someone was just left to their own devices and doesn't know anything about like mosh pit culture, they can go online and see dudes who are 6'4" swinging around their fists and legs and doing roundhouse kicks in the middle of the pit. And that was not really what I was going for. I understand that there is a time and place for that and among certain crowds, but that's not really what I was going for. And I wanted to assure them that they weren't going to get punched. They weren't going to get kicked. It is a lot of like elbows up, shoving circle pit stuff. And so I think that alleviated their concerns for sure. I did burn them out a little bit, though. So because they weren't like all that experienced, so we spent the first half of the day shooting all of our choreographed pieces. And there were like five or six choreographed sequences that we did. There is a lot of intimacy involved in mosh pits and in the dancing that we tried to emulate. And so everyone had a great time, was very comfortable and energetic for the first half when they're in a comfort zone and under control and doing movements that they're a lot more trained and familiar with, choreographed modern contemporary dance. But by the time we actually had the show and we put on a real concert for the live stuff and brought in the dancers, they were pretty tired after a full day of doing contemporary dance. And then when they were out there with some randoms, like we had control over the crowd, but they're with random spectators, they gave their best. They gave their best for sure. But I was constantly checking, hey, how comfortable are you right now? Do you need a break? How's it going?
1: So were they actually involved with the mosh then? They were with the crowd?
0: Yeah, for the most part, they were. And then eventually they got worn out. And I was like, okay, I think we got enough of them in their close-ups that I can make it work with B-roll footage of the spectators there. I got in there a few times myself to ignite the pits and really get going and make things happening, because you do need to stoke the fire a bit, especially in Toronto. No hate to Toronto. I love it. I love that city so much. It's like I consider it a second home, but people will show up to the shows. They'll show up all right, but they'll just stand there with their arms crossed and nodding their head. So they kind of need a little instigation.
1: What challenges did you have with filming the mosh pit? Because if you've been involved in that scene for so long and been in your fair share of them, did any unexpected challenges come up around doing it?
0: Nothing too crazy. I was very clear on the flyer putting out and to the bands that invited their friends and everything. Like, we will have cameras floating around. I needed to make sure that the camera rig we had wasn't too crazy and cumbersome and wasn't going to get in anyone's way. I gave direction to the camera operators to shoot a certain angle so that they're not really getting annoying, or they're going to get shoved. And of course, we had disclaimer flyers all over the place, and that we were looking for moshing.
1: Is the main character in the film based on some of your own experiences? You mentioned the panic and anxiety, and have you been through that yourself?
0: Oh, yeah. So I have Tourette syndrome, which under the umbrella of Tourette syndrome, like obviously there's a tic disorder, but also can come with, not necessarily does, but can come with OCD, depression, anxiety, dissociative disorder, panic disorder in some situations. And in very anxious and nervous moments, of course, as anyone with an anxiety disorder knows, there is a spiral to it that you kind of got to pull yourself out of. And it's quite difficult and very difficult to describe to someone when you're in the middle of it. I kind of liken it to drowning, because like if your head's underwater, it's really hard to yell out that you're drowning. In alternative spaces, I personally haven't felt all that anxious, but there have definitely been plenty of spaces that I've been in which I suddenly just feel like I either don't belong or I shouldn't be there or I can't function, and I need to either remove myself from it or step away, breathe, have a moment, name the anxieties. And this is a learned thing that doesn't just come right away. Like through therapy and reading and friendships and talking about mental health, I've learned what are the triggers of this anxiety in social situations, and remind myself what it is exactly I want to be doing and get out of this social situation. And also not to be hard on myself. Yeah. That is a big thing and a theme in the short film, is showing up. I've learned that as a freelancer in film. Like, I hate networking. I've had anxiety attacks in industry parties on more than one occasion. I feel awkward every single time. But the truth is, just sometimes just showing your face and getting there is 80% of the battle, and you can feel good about that. I mean, same applies if you're someone who like goes to the gym or plays a sport. You might have like played terribly, but you did show up for that game. You might not have put in all the effort you did at the gym, but you wanted to at the gym, but you showed up. If you can show up to a show, it means the world to the people putting on the show, to the performers of the show, the venue, and it's something that you can at least say you did. It's better than stewing at home, feeling down on yourself about not going or wondering what it would have been like.
1: Yeah, I very rarely regret going to things, but I often regret not going to things.
0: Exactly.
1: And the character in the film sounds like that's their trajectory as well, is showing up, having that moment in the bathroom of, can I do this? And, you know, having that self-talk of, yes, I can, and then jumping into the fray. And it sounds like that's when the film really takes off, you know, when the mosh pit starts and the person's able to be there and show up.
0: Absolutely. And they have to remind themselves that they're there for themselves. There's no sense of obligation. It's an alternative thing. And people are there for the same reasons. There's no judgments in a punk show. At least there shouldn't be. I've never felt judged. I know that there's like some old weird like gatekeeping stuff that from in older generations. I personally have not seen that happen in a long time. And that's great. But yeah, don't worry about gatekeeping. If you're there for the music and the enjoyment and the vibe, good for you. That's all you kind of needed to be. Be there for yourself or your friends and kind of getting in there. Even if you're just showing love to the band, moving around, you don't have to mosh. No one ever says you have to mosh. Don't be scared of the front. If you go to the front and you're enjoying yourself, people are pretty respectful. If they see people just moving around and swaying, they're not going to start shoving you out of the way. I've seen it happen, and you,
1: Yeah.
0: more often than not, if someone starts shoving you out of the way, there will be a counter to it, and eventually things sort themselves out where people find their own space, the right spaces for them to be in.
1: Yeah. And it's a microcosm of what we go through in life. There's always going to be that group of people that are just not being fair towards people or being aggressive. And if you're part of a community that cares, which the punk community does, those people are going to be, A, they may not be there for the same reasons as others, but they're going to be, and I say dealt with, but that's, I don't mean in an aggressive or violent way. I just mean eventually they're going to be put in their place, or it'll become apparent that they're not with the rest of the group. And again, it's not a gatekeeping exclusionary thing. It's more like we're here for these reasons, and if you're not here for the same reasons, then maybe you don't belong in this space.
0: Totally. And to add to your point, when someone who's crowd killing or behaving in a way that's really not cool, you'll probably be expelled from the pit, but it doesn't mean that you're banned for life. Everyone makes mistakes and you are invited back as long as you're like not being a dick.
1: Yeah. And to remember that these folks are dealing with their own issues as well. And
0: Yes.
1: some of my best friends that I met at shows, I've met in mosh pits and been shoved by them and thinking, who's this person? Then, of course, you become friends with them. And, or like you said, we all deserve a second chance to come back to a scene that we care about. And there's a forgiveness there as well. Can you tell me a little bit about the Voices with Impact and how you came onto it and then getting the grant to make the film?
0: Totally. When I moved to Vancouver in 2022, I didn't really know anybody. I was already in my mid-30s. And as anyone in their mid-30s who moves to a new city knows, it's hard to make friends, new friends in your 30s. So I really tried to look into more of the art scenes and the alternative scenes. And after so many years of working on other people's projects, I was like, you know what? If I can find the indie film community here, I can start working on my own projects. And did a bunch of Googling for lesser known available grants, and I came upon Voices with Impact. It's funny because Voices with Impact isn't exclusive to Vancouver or BC filmmakers. It's worldwide. And the grants are available to filmmakers all over the world. And every year there are films made in all sorts of different languages from all different nations. But somehow through partnerships with other companies, it gets a lot of attention in Vancouver. And I found them that way. Ended up going to the Voices with Impact Festival and screening. I thought it was super cool. Saw some great films that I really related to. I think their cause is really important in bringing a lot more awareness to mental health issues and a broad array of different mental health issues through filmmaking. And then after that, I was like, every year the grant would come around and I'd be like, okay, I really want to apply this year. I really want to see if I can put something in. And then when they announced the theme of 2025, I was like, that's it. That I can connect with the Coping Connection community. The nice thing is like, they're pretty cool with like how you interpret their theme. It's not entirely super strict.
1: How did you, in the end, feel about the film and what you got and the experience?
0: I feel really good. Honestly, it kind of came out pretty much exactly how I had imagined it right off the start. I was and still am absolutely humbled at the talent that came on board this project. I was actually going through a really hard time in my own life during pre-production and leading up to the shoot. And a lot of my film family stepped up to help me. I couldn't believe it, how much help. And that, again, just is a testament to the importance of connection and community and reaching out to people and staying in touch. I felt like I was so out of the scene in Toronto. I felt so out of the scene that I didn't really know if I could bring out enough people in the music scene to put on a show, if I could bring out enough film people to shoot a short film. And people turned up. I felt, I couldn't believe it. I'm still in awe of the amount of talent that came here. If I could change one thing, I would probably have hired stunt people for the mosh pits. Could have used a little more mosh pit footage.

0: 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I'd love to hear from you. Let's talk about punk rock and mental health. Until next time, take care and be well.
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My name is Zoo from All Over. We just heard the Punk Rock Legends. Punk Rock Legends. With their legendary tribute to the continued history of punk rock. That was, of course, The Exploited with the song Punk's Not Dead. And I know there's some dispute over whether or not there's supposed to be an apostrophe, but the graffiti on the cover as well as the center label don't have one. So we're calling it Punk's Not Dead, No Apostrophe. And that was off the Punk's Not Dead, No Apostrophe LP that came out in 1981, originally on Secret Records from London, UK, and The Exploited are from Edinburgh, Southeast Scotland. And we started that off with the punkest band that ever existed. You can't dispute that. That was Who Killed Spiky Jackets with the very educational Punk's Dress Punk from their self-titled 12-inch EP that came out in 2012. Originally on Total Fucker Records from Somerville, Massachusetts. And Who Killed Spiky Jackets are from Boston, Massachusetts. So once again, you're listening to Maximum Rock and Roll Radio. My name is Zoo from All Over. And happy June gloom, y'all. Gotta get through another summer here in Portland, Oregon. So I went to this. Okay, there's a venue here in Portland, Oregon that has goth nights, and there was an industrial, I guess, kind of goth, kind of post-punk band that was coming through town, and I really wanted to go. So Michael from the North Bay and his lovely lady, Dr. Allie, and I got pre-sale tickets because it was gonna sell out, and we showed up, and they turned us away. They said that there was a dress code, and we didn't, like, meet the dress code. Like, are you kidding me? I was just in my, like, I was wearing my Circle Jerk shirt, which is yellow. Yeah, it's like bright yellow. And my docs. Dr. Allie was kind of dressed up and they were cool with her. And then Michael from the North Bay was wearing his Thrill House shirt, his Thrill House record shirt, the record store in the Mission in San Francisco. It's like, I mean, it's very faded black, getting to that, like, greenish color, you know what I mean? And, okay, the big issue they had was that his shoes, right? He has a pair of Vans slip-ons, and they're pink. They said that the dress code was all black. So me in yellow and him in pink made us ineligible to enter their apparently all-black clothing venue. I honestly believe that the reason that they didn't let us in is because they clocked us as punkers and not goths. I mean, wow, man. You really want to start that feud? You want to draw that line? Punks versus goths? Are we doing this? Come on. Like, if any two... You know what? Let's just solve this on the mat. You know what I mean? My punk uniform... I mean, we're comparing, like, costumes here. Punks versus goths costume contest here, y'all. So let's listen to some punk rock songs about punk rock, because I'm feeling very defensive right now. Defensive of my people. So we're going to keep it going. We're going to keep it going with some education. You know, I'm going to learn y'all goths up good. This is Diesel Boy from Santa Rosa, California. Shouts out Michael from the North Bay's hometown with the song Punk Rock 101.

Sub City Records from Van Nuys, California. And 15 are from the, I guess probably like the second wave of the Gilman scene in Berkeley, California. 15 are members of Crimp Shrine after they broke up, and I believe all members were there from the beginning. So, Gilman royal blood flowing through those veins. Okay, before that, dedicating this one to all y'all goth costume entrants out there, that was the song Genuine Malice and Misery by the band None More Black. None More Black. You hear that? None. None of y'all. And that was off the Loud About Loathing 12-inch EP that came out in 2004 on Sabbath Productions from Gainesville, Florida. And None More Black are from Garwood, New Jersey. Before that, got some folk punk at the top of the song there. Got some acoustic guitar going on. Bet y'all goths hated that. That was The Steal with the song Wonder Stuff from their self-titled LP that came out in 2006. Originally on Gravity Dip Records from Kingston-upon-Thames, Southwest London. And The Steel are from Kingston-upon-Thames and Brighton and Hove, East Sussex. And we started that off with shouts out to Santa Rosa Punk Rock. Shouts out to Michael from the North Bay's hometown. That was, of course, Diesel Boy with the song Punk Rock 101 from the seminal Cock Rock LP that came out in 1996 on Honest Don's, which is a subsidiary of Fat Wreck from San Francisco, California. And Diesel Boy have been hitting the road this year, touring the 30th anniversary of that record. Still at it, you know? Godspeed, Diesel Boy. Keeping punk rock alive. Because punk rock's not dead. Yeah. Alive and proud. Even though those dudes seem to be a t-shirts and shorts kind of band, so not really participating in the costume contest. But they got the over 40 punk rock costume down, especially being California dudes. And anyway, so yeah, once again, you're listening to Maximum Rock and Roll Radio. My name is Zoo from all over. Thank y'all punks for joining me while we defend our honor against the discriminatory goths who didn't let me and my crew into their venue because we were wearing too many colors. And if any of y'all goths are listening, I hope you're learning that we'll put dukes up if you come at us. All over clothing, over a costume. Seriously. So, yeah, round two. Hope y'all got your pale-ass fists up. We got, here we go. Perfect. This is The Unseen from Hingham, Massachusetts, with the song Punks Attack!

That was the song Appliances and Cars by the band I Spy from the I'd Rather Be Flag Burning split 10-inch EP that they did with Propagandhi from Portage la Prairie, Manitoba. And that split came out on Recess Records from San Pedro, California, and I Spy are from Regina, Saskatchewan. Before that, we heard the Mighty Dangers with the song We Broke the PA from the Anger LP that came out in 2006 on Dangers Records, their label, the first and only release on their label. And Dangers are from Los Angeles, California. I couldn't find out where specifically in LA. Before that, one of my favorite varsity bands. That was H2O with the song Nothing to Prove from the Nothing to Prove LP that came out in 2008 on Bridge 9 Records from Beverly, Massachusetts. And H2O are from the Lower East Side of Manhattan, New York. Before that, one of the best oi bands in the world right now. That was, of course, Street Dogs with the song Punk, Rock, and Roll from their self-titled LP that came out back in 2010 on the legendary Hellcat Records from Silver Lake, Los Angeles, California. And Street Dogs are the pride of the Boston, Massachusetts oi scene. And, also pre-order for their new record is up. I think it's going to come out on Cortex Records from Kreuzberg, Berlin. So, yeah, head over and get your copy saved. I'm really excited for that one. 2K26 is looking good. And, right, and then we started that off with, of course, The Unseen from Hingham, Massachusetts, with the song Punks Attack! From the So This Is Freedom? LP that came out in 1999 on, I don't really want to say what label this record came out on, only because I'm sure they're not happy with it coming out on that label anyway. It was their only release on that label, so I'm sure they'd rather move on from that, so let's just not even mention it. The record deserves to live on its own without the dark cloud of that former label hanging over it. Still an amazing record. Still an amazing punk rock record. All right, so anyway, once again, you're listening to Maximum Rock and Roll Radio. My name is Zoo from all over. Thank y'all punkers, or maybe even some goths, for participating in this punks vs. goths costume contest. Unsanctioned street fight. Getting all worked up over here. I mean, these two subcultures, these two genres, I mean, that's right. Goth is a subgenre of punk rock. When punk rock evolved into post-punk, it then splits, one lighter and one darker. The lighter evolved into new wave, and the darker evolved into goth. Y'all are us. Gonna kick me out for not wearing the right costume? I don't know, it's weird for me to think that clothing, like what I'm wearing, you know what? I made a promise to myself that I was never going to go anywhere that I was offending people with what I was wearing or wasn't wearing. Or anywhere where I was offending people by not feeling the right way. Like I wasn't in the right mood or mindset. It's weird to think about the punker costume versus the goth costume. It's so silly that our clothing could define who we are. Is that really what we're defining these musical genres by? I mean, I get the history. You can't always be carrying a speaker or an instrument everywhere you go, so clothing can make a statement that music doesn't always get to. You can scare normies away, which creates a safety net, and it also signals to other like-mindeds, which can start a community. I hear that. I hear that. I just never wanted my wardrobe to be something that I had to consider. I've dealt with that too much in my life, coming from the other direction. My clothes were wrinkled at mass, my hair wasn't right on picture day. Like, is this really something that we want to co-opt? Are we any better? If that is the case, can I personally opt out? What do I got to do to signal that I'm part of the flock without spending money on goofy clothing? Maybe I'm projecting. I mean, we're the same thing, right? I just wish that translated the other night. I think it hurt more because they were a misfit community, just like mine. Anyway, let's keep it going. Actually, maybe I'm doing this wrong. There's a better way to do this, maybe.
Maybe. Punk and goth overlap more than you think. Okay, so any goths that might be listening, I mean, if you're still here after that thrashing, I'm sorry. I actually have some records, some bands that identify as goth that have a lot of punk rock in what they're doing. I actually have some good ones here. That might bridge the gap. First up, let's listen to the band Dead Cells from Vancouver, BC, with the song Salem.

punkest goth band in history, I think. I really can't think of a better example of a band that straddles punk and goth so perfectly. That was the legendary Christian Death with the song Spiritual Cramp from the Only Theater of Pain LP that came out in 1982, originally on Frontier Records from Sun Valley, California. And Christian Death are from Pomona, East Los Angeles, California. You know, East LA is a pretty amazing goth scene, actually. I'm actually really impressed by desert goths. It's easy to be spooky in, like, England or New England, even. or, like, here in the Pacific Northwest. Anywhere that it's dark and damp, really. So the goth scenes in the Southwest, like I've heard Santa Fe, Phoenix. San Antonio apparently has a thriving goth scene. And Las Vegas, even. I mean, yeah, y'all are doing it on purpose, really. Rejecting the sun is a real feat when it's burning so close. So, yeah, respect. Respect to the desert goths. Yeah, respect. Okay, before that, probably a more on-the-nose city for goths. That was Cataphiles from Free Hanseatic City of Bremen in northwestern Germany. And that was the song Rubbish Kids from their self-titled cassette and LP that came out in 2022 on Sabotage Records, also from Free Hanseatic City of Bremen. Before that, Hometown Heroes. That was the band Over from right here in Portland, Oregon. And that was the song Silence from the To the Teeth cassette that they released in 2019 on Accident Prone Records, who are based in Astoria, Oregon, but originally from Escondido, San Diego County, California. And then later got an LP release on Old City Records from right here in Portland, Oregon. I'm sure they played at the place that I went. I'm actually really not trying to start any beef with that venue specifically. Okay, my last episode where I talked about that record store, I kind of got myself in some trouble, and I can't really go to Old Town no more. whoops. that record store is gone now, by the way, so don't go looking for it. Like, for real, leave it alone. Like, it never happened. Anyway, we started that off with another PNW band from just over the border. That was Dead Cells from Vancouver, BC, with the song Salem from the One. Yeah, it's probably the Roman numeral One. 12-inch LP that came out in February of 2020 on Easta Tonträger from Mannheim, Baden-Württemberg, and Neon Taste Records from Vancouver, BC. Man, it came out right when lockdown started. Oof. They're going strong still, though. Really happy to hear that. I think they did a Canadian tour last year. If y'all are trying to come down to Portland, you know, there's a scene here. Maybe I'll even dress up. Y'all are worth it. And, so once again, you're listening to Maximum Rock and Roll Radio. My name is Zoo from all over. 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So yeah, once again, you're listening to Maximum Rock and Roll Radio. My name is Zoo from all over. Thank you all again for being here for the punks first goths. I mean, maybe it's not what this is. Maybe it's not a fight. Maybe I just got defensive. I'm not really mad. You know what? I think it makes me sad more than anything else. Because I've always loved going there in the summertime. Going to that goth venue. It's like, I guess you can call it funny to see all the goths trying to figure out what to do with the heat. A lot of fishnets. But, like, goths that are miserable are the purest forms of goth, right? I think I liked that it was a community of people that struggled with summer as much as I do. That are as uncomfortable with the sunshine as I am. My PNW ass. It makes me sad that I'm not welcome because of what I was wearing. It reminds me of Mass on Friday nights.
actually. Like, I'll wear what you need me to wear on Sunday, but, like, Friday? I just got out of school. I don't want to change clothes for this. That's right, Goths. I totally just compared you to the Catholic Church. Eat that. Yeah, I guess I'm not angry. Just sad. Summer is coming, so I'm gonna have to deal with that again. I'm totally projecting, aren't I? I am. But also, maybe I'm just hoping for some empathy. And some empathy amongst outcast groups, you know? Anyway, peace offering. I grabbed two records that I thought we might both like. Goth bands love a good cover, and I have these two that have hardcore bands covering classic goth songs. Songs that I know y'all will love. First up, let's listen to Converge from Boston, Massachusetts, covering Disintegration by The Cure from Crawley, West Sussex. I have it on the Y2K 7-inch that came out in 1999 on Equal Vision Records from Albany, California. It's three songs. They also cover Violence and Sabbath, if y'all are interested. And then it actually originally came out on the Disintegrated, A Cure Tribute compilation that Too Damn Hype Records from Philadelphia, Pennsylvania put out. So it might be easier to find a copy of that. And then let's close it out with another goth standard. Let's listen to the band Some Girls from San Diego, California, cover Release the Bats by The Birthday Party from Melbourne, Victoria. And this is on the Release the Bats, The Birthday Party as Heard Through the Meat Grinder of 3-1-G double LP comp that came out on 3-1-G from San Diego, California. Justin Pearson from The Locust is in that band, and 3-1-G is his label. Those guys, man, Jesus, here we are beefing about costumes. Those guys go harder than anyone else. Get out of here. So, yeah, once again, you're listening to Maximum Rock and Roll Radio. My name is Zoo from all over. I'm a proud punker, and I hope that we can all be friends and get through the summer heat together. I love you all very much. This is Converge from Boston, Massachusetts, doing their cover of Disintegration by The Cure from Crawley, West Sussex. And then Some Girls from San Diego, California, doing their cover of Release the Bats by The Birthday Party from Melbourne, Victoria.

All right. I'm here eventually. DJ Ian here, not feeling so well today, so I'm going to talk only a little bit. But I am here, and we got a great show lined up. Started off with two tracks. Starting off with Pat Travers and the classic Speakeasy from the album Putting It Straight from 1977. And then a new track from me, Too Many Times. It's an old track, but I've redone it, so it might as well be a new track. It's all about the face of someone that you don't want to live with anymore. We've got a great show lined up. We're going to be hearing from Nicky Hopkins, Moxie, Klaatu, a bit of Classic Quo, Alex Harvey Band, Thin Lizzy, Blue Murder, Marillion, Pink Fairies, Ducks Deluxe, EFM, Saga, lots of Canadian stuff. We'll be doing won't be doing anything on video today because it's just not. I don't look good. Trust me on that one. Yeah, I've been sick the last couple of days. This day was really bad. So we'll just play music today and not talk very much. Not in a talking mood. But if you're listening on CJSF 90.1 FM on a Tuesday night at 10 o'clock, welcome. I'm half alive. Not quite. Of course, going out live on houseofprog.com. So if you're out there in the world, big hello to you listening on House of Prog. We do this every Friday, 12 in Pacific, and then 3 p.m. Eastern and 8 p.m. UK time. Let's get on with the music. Here's a classic from Mr. Nicky Hopkins. The Tin Man was a... what? The Tin Man was a dreamer from 1973. Nicky Hopkins, of course, keyboard player with Rolling Stones, among many, many others. This is from his solo album, and it's a track called The Dreamer.

Welcome to another edition of Modern Jazz Today. We've got a lot of new music, so let's jump right in. Up first is Remy Cormier. The album's called Rich State of Mind. We'll check into the track Unbothered. Then Tom Lippincott. The album's called Ode to the Possible.

We'll check into Stella by Searchlight. Then Daggerboard, The Skipper, and Mike Clark. Self-titled album, we're going to check into the track Changing Emphasis. Let's dig in.

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Up first on the queue is Kenny Carr. He has a new one out called Distance. We're going to check into the tune, Tune 77, followed by Apollo Suns. From their album, Live Under the Sun, we're going to listen to Dark Night.

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Our tribute to Chick Corea continues. This one's off the album, The Vigil. We'll check into Galaxy 32, Star 4. Let's dig in.

0: This is Bird Note. In American democracy, elected officials work for the people. With the nonprofit American Bird Conservancy, Hardy Kern takes action for birds by helping people reach out to lawmakers at every level of government.
1: They can only act on the information that they are given by the people that they represent. So if they're not hearing anything from their constituents about how important bird conservation is, or the Endangered Species Act, or habitat preservation, then they don't know what they need to do. They don't know that that's something that their constituents care about.
0: Hardy says just a few minutes of effort can go a long way.
1: It only takes 5 or 10 calls for something to be flagged for them as important, and for a staffer to start running it up the chain and say, this is something that we're hearing about. Even if you pick just one thing every month, even just one thing a year, and say, this is important to me, I'm going to speak up about it, I'm going to send an email, I'm going to make a call, that is going to make a difference, because wildlife can't speak for itself. It's up to us to do that.
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1: 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Up first on the queue is Silvano Monasterios from the album The River, the track Dance on the Wire.

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Up next, Rob Clearfield from the album Voice in the Wilderness. The track, When We Were Kings.

You're tuned in to Modern Jazz Today. Up next is the Steve Holt Jazz Impact Quartet. The album is called Impact, and we'll check into the title track. Then Eric St. Laurent, he's got a new one called El Choclo. We'll check into that title track. Let's dig in.

You're tuned in to Modern Jazz Today with Jeff Williams and Carrie Gaffney. Up next is Mariah Parker. The album's called Windows Through Time, and we'll check into the track Sol de Barcelona. Then Olivia Fasci. Her new album's called A Window Within. We'll check into the track Live With It. Then Gabrielle Genest. The album's called As It Is. And we'll check into Kairos. Let's check it out.

Modern Jazz Today. We've got new music coming at you in this set. Up first is Carol Wellsman. Her new album's called 14. We'll check into the exotic track, Plus Je T'Embrasse. Then Jeff Coffin. The album's called Between Dreaming and Joy. We'll check into Spinning Plates. Then we're going to check into Rafael Greco. The album is called Dice Que Vive, and we'll check into the track Onde. Let's dig in.

All queued up and ready to go for our listening pleasure is Andy Adamson Quintet from his new album, A Coincidence of Cats. We are going to take a listen to Triplet.

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6: To Radio Goethe, I'm Arndt Pelton. Another great show is waiting for you, so stay tuned. I'm starting off in Franconia and with Keller Commando. They are singing about the Kerva.

0: Kerber.
1: Wir haben Kerber. 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

Hämatom teamed up with the Troglauer for their song Wir haben Dorf. Great video is out there for the song. Next, Fiddler's Green, My Fairy of the West. 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

0: feel good, huh?
1: Eins und zwei und drei und vier.

The World Cup is around the corner. I thought I should play some great soccer song. Sportfreunde Stiller, 54, 74, 90, 2006. Next, Benzin with their Chor der Kaputten.

Symphony No. 8 in B minor by Franz Schubert in a completed version as prepared by English composer and musicologist Brian Newbold. We heard performed by the Academy of St. Martin in the Fields, conducted by Neville Mariner. For the rest of the show, we go full English now and the art of British song as exemplified by two 20th century masters, Benjamin Britten and Ralph Vaughan Williams. Specifically, we are going to listen to a disc released in 1989 by the Canadian classical label Marquee Records, featuring one of Canada's greatest baritones of our time and a really good guy to boot, Kevin McMillan. Ever since I first got to know Kevin when I worked with him back in the day as a music producer for CBC Radio in Toronto, I have been a huge fan of his. McMillan has had a stellar international career, having performed in well over 700 concerts. He is a recipient of both a Grammy Award and a Gramophone Award, and was nominated for many a Juno Award as well. McMillan's recording as the baritone soloist in Danish composer Carl Nielsen's Third Symphony is considered a benchmark performance. The disc of English song we are about to hear comes very early in Kevin McMillan's career. In fact, as Kevin said to me, he was but a flaxen-headed plowboy at the time, his cheeky reference to one of the songs on the disc. Because it was released on a small Canadian label, it perhaps didn't get the international exposure it should have. Well, I'm going to correct that now. This has been for decades one of my favorite discs of English songs. The program is sort of divided into four, with Benjamin Britten occupying the first two bits. I'm presenting the disc, though, in three sections, however. The disc opens with Britten's cycle, Songs and Proverbs of William Blake. This cycle of 14 Blake selections was composed in 1965 for the famous German baritone Dietrich Fischer-Dieskau and has been described by critic William Mann as Britten's deepest and most subtle song cycle. A seriously intense work, Kevin McMillan's performance is equally so. Here is Songs and Proverbs by William Blake, Opus 74 by Benjamin Britten, performed by baritone Kevin McMillan and pianist John Greer.

tiger, tiger, burning bright in the forests of the night. What immortal hand or eye could frame thy fearful symmetry? In what distant

Baritone Kevin McMillan and pianist John Greer performed the deeply intense song cycle composed by Benjamin Britten in 1965, entitled Songs and Proverbs of William Blake, published as Britten's Opus 74. The second bit of Britten on Kevin McMillan's 1989 CD of English Song are selections of English folk songs that Britten had arranged and published in some five volumes of folk song settings that he had compiled. Always a concert favorite, James McMillan and Kevin Greer perform five of Britten's most famous: The Sally Gardens, The Plowboy, Come You Not From Newcastle, The Ash Grove, and The Brisk Young Widow.

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I'll joke, harangue, and paragraph with speeches charm the ear. And when I'm tired on my

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Why should I not love my love? Why should not my love?

0: whatever. Whereas, like, stoicism always feels like it's like a swimming upriver kind of exercise, right? Like, you're like you're really trying to, like before anything even happens, you're like, okay, bad stuff will happen. So instead of like dealing with it as it comes, I'm going to like prepare myself ahead of time to be a kind of like detached person. So when bad stuff happens, I'll be less affected. There is almost certainly some just straight up cultural and textual and like information exchange going on like at that time between like the Indo-Chinese world and like the Roman Empire. So like the fact that these ideas are similar, like it's not, I'm like, yeah, like there's clearly influences going on. And I can't remember the top off the top of my head, but I know that there are like Neoplatonists and people like that who were like, it's like complete, like were obviously affiliated with like Buddhist thought and stuff like that at their time, or Hindu thought or whatever. And so like these, yeah, like they're clearly like distant, at the very least distant cousins.
1: It would be really cool to trace that out. But I bring that up just to say too, that like, I know that in Stoicism and especially in like contemporary Stoicism and even like contemporary, like pop Buddhism, you know, mindfulness and stuff like that, there's a lot of emphasis on kind of like detaching from pains or like detaching from things in order to alleviate suffering and to get away from pain and whatnot. But if you actually look at like Buddhism and you really like dig down to the implications of what Stoicism is telling you, you also have to detach from pleasures, right? Because it's not it's not just that you want good stuff. It's that the whole point of it is to remove those attachments per se, right? Like if you get attached to if you get hurt and you kind of let it sink into you, that's bad because that's an attachment. But if you have something good and you let that become like a desire, that's also an attachment, right? That links you to the external world and now you're not no longer autonomous. So it's not even necessary. Like we get a lot of this in Marcus Aurelius because he's, you know, subject to a lot of like stress and whatnot. He's trying to detach himself from a lot of suffering, but he also too does talk about like detaching from pleasures and whatnot. He has this exercise of like image, looking at an image as like a disgusting thing, right? And he'll even imagine like eating good food as like sloshing around in his throat and then it goes in into his stomach and it's making all these sounds and it's gross. So he's trying to, like detach from pleasures as well, right? Because it's attachment itself that's the enemy here.
0: I'm going to jump in with a quote now, speaking of Marcus Aurelius and leading great empires. No. We're gonna switch over to ancient China now, though. That the Hans Fei, who was one of the founders of the kind of legalist, you know, the school of political philosophy in China, kind of one of the big ancient Chinese thinkers, who was around during the Warring States period. So I think a little bit before Marcus Aurelius's time, but not by a huge amount in the historical timeline. But Hans Fei said, this is a quote from him, he gave a definition of laws, which I thought was interesting. Hans Fei said, laws are the means of prohibiting error and ruling out selfish motives. Strict penalties are the means of enforcing orders and disciplining inferiors. If law does not command respect, then all the ruler's actions will be endangered. If penalties are not enforced, then evil will never be surmounted. One should use laws to govern the state, disposing of all matters on their basis alone. I picked this quote in particular because it's important to have like a very brief like historical background. Hans Fei was like writing during the Warring States period, when basically like China was in a gigantic multi-sided civil war and it was super chaotic and backstabbing and really important period in Chinese history, especially during Chinese thought, but like just super chaotic and violent. And I like this quote because it really just breaks down law at that time in that world to, okay, we need super reliable, strong structures to keep society stable, right? Like, and it specifically the laws of

0: ruling out selfish motives. Hence, Faye was like really, really specific because like corruption was like a really big issue. So really specifically that like laws are there for to create a state that is sort of like, you know, above, like, you know, super any, you know, in any individual citizen, right? And that that state structure is necessary for, you know, there to not be a chaos, just absolutely chaotic, you know, kind of, what's the word I'm looking for? Like, you know, all for one sort of situation. Yeah, exactly. And that's what I was having an anarchic situation. It was, and it just reminded me, it's very like Hobbesian in his kind of, like, it was basically the same. It's basically like, look, you need to have laws, and they need to be really strictly enforced, because if you don't have laws and a like legal structure, then it's just going to be absolute chaos. And yeah, so I just thought that was an interesting quote, because it was honestly very reflective of like what Hobbes said, you know, 1600 or so years later. But I also think gets to like the core of like what the legal system is a little bit about, right? The legal system is supposed to provide like some semblance of structure. Obviously, there's all sorts of, gets far more complex than that, and how that legal system functions and what its basis is on, all that kind of stuff, you know. But at the end of the day, when you have someone who's living through like Armageddon-like scenarios, they just want rules that everyone is going to follow, so that it's not so chaotic and like crazy all the time.
1: Yeah, it's also interesting the parallel with Hobbes as well, given not only the, and I should say too, the Chinese historical sort of account is important there, because it does explain why Hanzfei would want to introduce kind of real politics stability. And it's interesting because that's also the case with Hobbes too, right? Hobbes is writing in a time in England where there's a lot, yeah, during the English Civil War, where a similar situation, not as like multi-sided as far as like borders and factions going, but nonetheless, you're in a situation of political and like social and governmental instability, where the foundations of the expectations of social, governmental, and political life are threatened, right? So people seem to, this seems to be a recurring theme in East and in West, that when there is instability, political instability, people assert a framework for a kind of realistic, legalistic, in this case, it's literally what the Chinese school is, a legalistic form of government. The other thing that's interesting too is that in the Chinese context, you do also, that is also sort of the situation that Confucius is emerging from, right? But he responds by saying that we need to introduce a new kind of class of people who just won't be selfish, right? We need to develop the junzi, the noble person who has a certain kind of character, right?
0: The sort of the promoting of a virtuous community and virtuous individuals, right? Which Hanzfei is like is basically says is just like not a thing. Like you're just kind of head in the clouds. You know?
1: Yeah, they're both trying to respond to the same problem, which is selfishness in government, which is the idea that people aren't using government for the purpose that government exists, which is to it creates stability, to govern the people, create hierarchy in society. What they're doing is they are using the authority that government deigns them for their own good, right? They get on their throne and then they can demand things and whatnot. So both of them are trying to quash selfish motivations. They just have two very different ways of going about it. One wants to cultivate people who just aren't selfish, which it seems idealistic in comparison to the legalist school, which just says, no, actually, we should just have punishments that rule out the possibility of people being selfish. I'll bring a quote in now, too. This one is from Walter Benjamin, actually. Someone we've covered before, but this one is a little interesting. It's from one of his sort of prose works. I think it's called, yeah, it's One Way Street. which is just a collection of reflections on things that Benjamin is seeing and ideas that are sort of being inspired from that. So, and most of these things are artifacts that he's encountering. So under the section antiques, there is this quote, medallion. That's the object. So medallion. In everything that is with reason called beautiful, appearance has a paradoxical effect. So I find, first of all, I find the form of this quote interesting because Benjamin is not just sort of pontificating or saying something about the nature of appearance or beauty or anything like that. He's saying that in light of a particular object, right? So we have two parts to this quote. We have the object itself, which we can kind of contemplate in our minds, and then we can set that object next to the quote, the idea that is being expressed to us. So there's actually, we already have two sort of nodal points to bounce back and forth between, which I'm going to try and do with this. So I'll just read the quote again, and then we'll go back to the medallion. In everything that is with reason called beautiful, appearance has a paradoxical effect. So essentially what Benjamin is saying is, he's, first of all, he's claiming that the medallion is a beautiful object, but that there's something kind of paradoxical or mysterious about the medallion. But it's not necessarily about any feature of the medallion, the fact that these are like commemorative coins or anything like that, but it's just by virtue of the fact that being beautiful, it even appears at all, right? There's something paradoxical about the fact that something that is supposed to transcend or be the pinnacle of appearance, you know, the mainly beauty, even appears at all. And not only that, but it has a paradoxical effect. It's almost like this ghostly kind of, like, I know that you and I, we like to refer to Marshall McLuhan all the time, and we talk about the medium is the message, right? There is almost a kind of like media effect to an appearance that is beautiful, that there's some kind of like limit case where something appearing as beautiful has like an effect in and of itself, completely independent of what it is, which is interesting considering that it comes from like a medallion. Now, I'm coming back to the medallion here to say that I think that one thing that I kind of read out of this is that a medallion is a coin, right? And we kind of use a coin as like an example par excellence for something that has two sides. So normally when you are looking at a coin's face and it has, the head and the tail, you always obscure the tail if you have the face facing you. And if you have the tail facing you, then you always obscure the head, right? What's interesting about something that's beautiful is that usually we consider something that is beautiful like the pinnacle of its appearance of a thing, that there's something completely complete about it, as it were, right? Something that is beautiful can't be improved upon at all. But the medallion case is interesting because you can always turn it and see the other side, but it always obscures the other side. So there's always something incomplete about the medallion. And yet, a beautiful object is always perfect. There is nothing that needs to be altered or changed in any way, right? So I think that's one of the ways that we can kind of interpret what Benjamin is saying here about this paradoxical effect of beauty appearing at all. And not only that, why the medallion itself as a particular object inspires that.
0: I think that was a really good interpretation of what Benjamin was saying, and I think you covered like a lot of it. The only thing that I want to point out or go with, kind of jumping off what you were saying, was the point where he says within like reason, you know, bringing reason into the interpretation or the interpretive element. I think that's like there's some connection there between, you know, like within reason something being beautiful, that like the kind of like exactly what you're saying, the interpretive aspect that like reason brings to encountering a beautiful object will always be some kind of interpretive aspect, and so will always be paradoxical. Because, like, as you say, you will understand and, like, appreciate beauty, but the beauty that you're appreciating or the object that you're appreciating will never actually be complete at the same time, because it is an interpretation or at like, you know, some sort of like reasoned like assessment of beauty or of that particular object.
1: That's interesting. I'm glad you brought that up, because I was kind of just like, you know, doing like a, you know, I think what we would call now like a lyrical interpretation of it, going back and forth, a lyrical metaphorical interpretation, kind of like trying to go back and forth between the image and the word itself. But I think that that's like a really important part of it as well, is that Benjamin does specifically use that word within reason. There, I guess there's two ways that I could interpret that. One is that it's just merely like a criteria that more or less we all agree that there are certain things that are and are not beautiful, and this only applies to the things that are beautiful. But I think that the other way that you're going with this is that actually reason has something to do with it. It's not just a criteria, but we have to exercise some use of reason in doing this, right? Which makes me think about one of Walter Benjamin's friends, Hannah Arendt, and how she talks about the function of reason as to go beyond appearances. So it almost... there is something about appearance which has limits, and the medallion exemplifies it in being two-faced in this way. But reason is always going beyond the appearance of things, right? That when we're trying to give an account of something, we're never just recalling things. That's memory, right? What reason tries to do is it tries to explain or sort of, what's the word I'm thinking of? Like it tries to extrapolate. It tries to go beyond what it's given. It's speculative. That's the word I'm thinking of. It's speculative. It speculates beyond what it's given to try and arrive at something more, which might be the completeness of the medallion, the side that is never shown, but which renders it beautiful by being complete on both sides, maybe.
0: Mm-hmm. No. I think that's also an interesting interpretation of it. We're going to jump from a quote, and we're going to go into a quandary. I've got a few here. I've got to pick from one. The first one I wanted to bring up, this is like a little bit more technical. Let's see how this goes over the radio, but it's actually about, it's about the logical structure of how we make comparisons. And I was listening specifically. So for example, like you've heard stuff lately, like you hear kind of platitudes or particularly politically charged stuff, like people might say something like, oh, wokeness is a religion, or, you know, whatever, right? So make these comparisons. And really, like, when we make the statement, like, X resembles Y, like, what we're actually doing is making a logically incomplete statement. And like, there is a function for comparing different things. Like earlier we were comparing, you know, religions to fandoms, for example, right? Like, you know, but people will very quickly take that and be like, oh, religions are fandoms, fandoms are just a religion, right? But really what the actual structure of the like deduction is, you know, X resembles Y in respect Z, right? So in some respect, basically. And I think that's, you know, that's where we get, like, basically people kind of chop off that end part. And that's where you get a lot of this, like kind of, like, really lowbrow punditry or, like, comparisons where people say stuff like, oh, wokeness is a religion. Or, you know, or fandoms are literally just a religion or whatever it might be. Whatever comparison you want to make, right? And the point of a like well-reasoned like researcher or investigator or whatever is to understand, you know, the two different objects of observation through comparison, through particular aspects, to get a better sense of each one of them. But that doesn't literally mean that they're equivalent, right? And so we often like miss that. So just basically, you can sometimes say, just because there's lots of cool, interesting similarities between two different things, whatever they are, doesn't mean that those things actually are totally equal to or equivalent or the same. They're still obviously different, right? Like there's still dramatic differences between being a Christian and being a Disney adult, for example, right? Even though there might, actually be a lot of overlap, as we were talking, like functionally speaking, and in many ways that may actually be the case. But again, it's that important part of like noticing that, hey, we're breaking down specific details and fundamental aspects and looking at how they correlate. But just because we found some correlation doesn't mean that they're the same thing. Or just because we found some sort of overlap doesn't mean that they're literally the same object or whatever, right? So I just thought that was an interesting, important point of investigation and questioning and trying to understand, which is obviously what we do in philosophy all the time.
1: Yeah. No, this is really well said, and it's kind of really well brought up, considering that, like, even people who are particularly responsible about how they talk about things, I find you're absolutely right that it's oftentimes that something like that last part is omitted or forgotten or just implied, even if the person would be able to recall it or know that they are making that. It's never like explicitly stated, and the importance of it as like completing the logic of a comparison is understated as well, right? The qualification that between X and Y, some factor or some hinge Z is what is being qualified here, right? Now, the interesting thing too about making comparisons like this as well, it makes me think of what Wittgenstein is doing in the Tractatus a little bit, where he says that really any proposition any sentence is just a proposition describing something. He says that any proposition has the form, this is how things are, right? But what's interesting is there's actually two forms that are not false, but are just meaningless. And that is in the case of tautology and contradiction, right? So tautology would be to say that X is X. So if I said that, you know, using your example, wokeness is wokeness. Okay, well, I'm not doing anything when I say that. But then there's also contradiction, which is wokeness is not wokeness, which, again, like, that's just a contradiction. I'm not doing anything when I say that. Everything else that you can say between those two things is what is actually like a meaningful sentence and is trying to point out something about the world, right? But the corollary of that is that no two things are ever the same thing, because you're always predicating something of a subject that is different, right? So I have this example that I've never gotten to use, but I've always thought would be illuminating trying to explain something like how difficult it is to actually state like a tautology. So if you had a chair and you had an atom like duplicating gun or something that, you know, atom for atom replicated a chair right beside it, you would still be able to point to differences between those two things, right? Even if they're atom for atom the same, because, and here's the difference. One chair is to the left of the one on the right, and the one on the right is to the left of the one on the left, right? It, like, there's differences. There's always going to be differences.
0: Differences in relationship, space, time, right?
1: Exactly. Yeah. So it does speak to the sort of reductive effect of what you're talking about when you don't include those specific qualifications about what you're trying to do with that particular comparison. So I have another quandary, and it's one basically inspired by a quote from Wittgenstein, but it's sourced in Philippa Foot's book, Natural Goodness. Right at the beginning of her introduction, she recounts an anecdote of Wittgenstein. So Wittgenstein interrupted, So Wittgenstein interrupted a speaker who had realized that he was about to say something that, although it seemed compelling, was clearly ridiculous, and was trying, as we all do in such circumstances, to say something sensible instead. "No," said Wittgenstein. "Say what you want to say. Be crude, and then we shall get on." The suggestion that in doing philosophy, one should not try to banish or tidy up a ludicrously crude but troubling thought, but rather give it its day, its week, its month in court, seems to me very helpful. It chimes, of course, with Wittgenstein's idea that in philosophy, it is very difficult to work as slowly as one should. So the core of this is this idea of Wittgenstein saying, no, say what you want to say, be crude, and then we shall get on. So this is a quandary for me, because in a certain way, so I've been reading Charles Taylor's The Language Animal, and I've been studying, you know, his theories of the constitutive theory of language, that language is not just something we use to refer to things, but actually the language we use is constitutive of it, right? But here seems to be like an interesting case where language, where that constitutive use is not necessarily like, it's not like a counterexample of it, but it's an interesting case of where the meaning of a word is in the process of trying to be crude about it. So in this case, Wittgenstein is saying, you have some thought or you have some idea, and you say that it sounds ridiculous, and it's going to be, it's not going to reflect what you're really trying to say, but say it anyway. Let's get it on the table. We'll hash it out. I'll see what you mean. Maybe I'll offer some new way of seeing it. And you're like, that's exactly what I meant. But there is this interesting question of like, okay, if it takes work to arrive at what you mean.
0: Well, my immediate response to Wittgenstein, or where I think, like where my head at least immediately went with that quote, was kind of back to what we were saying a little bit before, where there's sort of like, on the one end, you have tautologies, on the other end, you have contradictions, and in the middle is where all the sensical stuff of language is. So if you're going to say something ridiculous, it's going to be ridiculous because it's either a contradiction or it's a tautology. But it's also a starting point, right? Like, and I think that's, like, to me, what I kind of heard is it's almost like, if you want to find our way, well, like, say something that we can, like, say something that's a wall, say something that we can put our hand up against and be like, okay, this is stable because we know what it is. It's a tautology. It's a contradiction. It doesn't make any sense. And then we can work our way back, right? And try and find something, like, and try and get to what the actual sensical point was from there. That's like immediately what came into my head with that quote and his response to that, basically being like, if you're going to say something that's like absurd because it's tautological or it's just like contradictory, then at least we might be able to get a sense of like where you're coming from and like try and find that kind of median within the context that you're particularly focused on.
1: What the interlocutor is saying, though, isn't necessarily something that's like absurd. What he's saying is ridiculous or ludicrous. Those are the words that are being used. He has some idea of what he wants to say, but he's kind of dismissing himself, saying like, I shouldn't say it because it's poorly stated. But what Wittgenstein is saying is be crude, right? That's the important thing. It's like kind of a, you know, before we get to the gem, before we can facet it, we got to put the ore on the table, ore is metal. We had to put the, you know, the geode on the table. You know, we have to have the crude thing before we can get to the diamond in the rough, as it were. But the interesting thing for me is, and this is kind of the quandary about it, is that it's just an interesting and surprising phenomenon that despite not having the words or the words that you're about to say sound ridiculous, you can still understand the meaning. And not only that, you can judge kind of the distance as ridiculous or ludicrous between the words that you have and the meaning that you intend to say by the time that you work it out. And that there's some ability to see that progress has been made between two people, you know, between this interlocutor and Wittgenstein, that actually we're getting closer to what I want to mean, right? There seems to be that's kind of that's the quandary about the constitutive theory, is if what we mean is constituted by our language use, then how can we have something sort of like pre-meant before we've arrived at the way that we want to express it. I'm not saying that like the referential or the inframing theories have something going for it where we're trying to like find the words to point to the thing that we want to say. I think it's more that it's like there's a kind of like magnetic pull towards what we want to say, which is more what Herder is talking about with this idea of reflection, that we do have a sense that what we want to say is not stated clearly enough, or we don't have the words for it yet. And that's what impels us towards conversations where we can kind of work these things out. I just find that that's a, maybe I'm just like so stuck in, you know, the older sort of like in framing referential theories that that seems paradoxical, but there really is something paradoxical about that, right? This gap between meaning something and saying it.
0: Yeah, I mean we've been struggling with that paradox for quite some time on the show and for thousands of years. The Dorset were an ethnic group and community that lived in the Canadian and Greenland Arctic before the Inuit. So before the Inuit existed, like, and were a cultural group and an ethnic group and all that kind of stuff, there was another group there. And they went extinct, effectively. This is what happened. But they were ethnically speaking, they were different. They were almost certainly different completely linguistically. They died out. There's some evidence to say they were kind of like killed off or whatever. But the point that I'm trying to make is, or the quandary that I have, something I've always wondered, is this the propensity to hereditary ownership of land and place? And that's why I guess it's controversial. It's obviously a controversial topic. But I bring up the Dorset because it's an example that's actually repeated over and over again through across the world, where basically the cultures that we are currently familiar with in our modern world as being old cultures or the original cultures or original people, actually, when it comes to archaeologically and evidently based speaking, weren't the initial people there, and weren't or don't have actual relations to the first people or whatever, right? And so I always there's this balance of this struggle that goes on in my own head in terms of how do we, this also has to go into, which is a whole other thing, which is the philosophical idea of land ownership or stewardship or relatability, where it's do you actually own land? What's that mean? Does a community actually come from a particular place? In what way? What are the boundaries of that? And all that kind of stuff. But there's also this temporal element where it's kind of we draw arbitrary lines based around who is effectively there to put their hand up and make the claim. But in many cases, there were other people there first. And for one reason or another, they were killed off or died off or went extinct or whatever it might be. And I always find this is to be popping the balloon a little bit of the notion of kind of hereditary ownership. It's we just kind of conveniently forget that in fact land occupation, living places, all these sorts of things are also organic and have long been changing, you know, throughout history. Yeah, and so that was the last quandary I wanted to kind of pull up, because it's something that I think about quite often. It's just, you know, this idea that there was almost always certainly someone before you and your group that lived and understood the place that you now occupy, that had probably a completely different relationship to it than you do.
1: I'm trying to think of whether it's not harsh or the opposite of harsh or whatever that is, but in terms of it's being the appropriate word, there is something correct about it. But at the same time, there also is something important about because if what's arbitrary about it is it's almost something Schrodingerian, you know, Schrodinger's cat, when you check, that's when it collapses or whatever. But there is something important about the particular present that collapses things into that moment.
0: You know, this is the present moment and the present relationship. And this is it's almost in an odd way, it's almost a realist definition where it's we are the people, persons, group, what culture, whatever, here now. And we have this history and we can sort of present it. And because we can present it, it's real and holds a particular kind of value that's over and above what we only have you know, scant evidence for effectively. And I think that's the key piece. Sorry, the key piece is perhaps the people themselves is the actual answer to that quandary, right? Because there are no more Dorset people, right? The Dorset went extinct, I think, like over 1,000 years ago, right? So that's just not a thing anymore, right? Versus like, say, the Inuit culture, which very much is a thing.
1: But at the same time, I see what you're kind of, what the quandary is about this, which is like us being, you know, ostensibly philosophers, we're like hyper aware of the contingency of that. We read Du Bois about, maybe this is like taking Du Bois out of context, this idea that like what appears is good because it appears, you know, with the fact that we arrive at this point in this present moment, well, that just sort of justifies it in a certain way. But there seems to be something about like the concept of the fact that it could have been the other way around, that the present is just a contingency of the things that happened in the past, that makes that, again, I don't want to say arbitrary, but something that could have been otherwise, right? And so if it could have been otherwise, well, then it just being that way doesn't really justify it, right?
0: Yeah, it's the contingency. This has been a wonderful episode, and you've been listening to the Canadian Philosophy Show, and I've been your host, Hale, and with me, as always, has been Brandon, and we hope you join us next week.
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6: This is Bird Note. In American democracy, elected officials work for the people. With the nonprofit American Bird Conservancy, Hardy Kern takes action for birds by helping people reach out to lawmakers at every level of government.
7: They can only act on the information that they are given by the people that they represent. So if they're not hearing anything from their constituents about how important bird conservation is, or the Endangered Species Act, or habitat preservation, then they don't know what they need to do. They don't know that that's something that their constituents care about.
6: Hardy says just a few minutes of effort can go a long way.
7: It only takes 5 or 10 calls for something to be flagged for them as important, and for a staffer to start running it up the chain and say, this is something that we're hearing about. Even if you pick just one thing every month, even just one thing a year, and say, this is important to me, I'm going to speak up about it, I'm going to send an email, I'm going to make a call, that is going to make a difference, because wildlife can't speak for itself. It's up to us to do that.
6: Learn more about legislative actions that support bird conservation in Season 8 of our long-form show, Bring Birds Back. 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
9: 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Good morning. You're listening to Speak Up on CJSF 90.1 FM Burnaby, the campus community radio station at Simon Fraser University, where we broadcast from the unceded ancestral territory of the Hulkamilam and Squamish-speaking peoples. who've been here since time immemorial, gathering to share stories and music and tradition. Very happy to be here with you this morning. I'm Jesse. Today on the program, got a mix of things. Got a report on a new plan for gender safety in Vancouver in the lead up to the World Cup, which I think starts today. Yeah. I've got a look at the exhibition Tupananchiskama about Indigenous Andean Cosmovision, part of our National Indigenous Peoples Month focus. I've got some music. I've got an interview by Nicole about Indigenous Tourism BC. Just a whole bunch of stuff all coming up. So we're going to start with some local music, and it is brand new music from Devours.
0: Ah!
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0: Welcome back to Speak Up on CJSF 90.1 FM Burnaby. That was A Cruel Fate by Devours, lead single off an upcoming record. The cycle has started. I'm very, very excited to see what's next from Devours. What's next for us here is my report about a new partnership to provide a plan for safety from gender-based violence and intimate partner violence by Battered Women's Support Services and Good Night Out Vancouver. With hundreds of thousands of visitors arriving in Vancouver for the FIFA World Cup 2026, two community organizations are partnering to support gender safety and make sure it's included in ongoing conversations about public safety at one of the premier global sporting events.
1: Vancouver, of course, has spent a lot of energy around the public safety aspects and paying very close attention to security, policing, crowd control, and streets. But what is missing from the picture and what the research tells us is that we can expect increased gender-based violence during this time.
0: That's Angela Marie McDougall, the Executive Director of Battered Women's Support Services.
1: For the next 6 weeks, we, in collaboration, are taking action on gender-based violence, both in terms of the entertainment district and all of those public spaces, and then also what's happening in the home.
0: International research has identified increases in reports of intimate partner violence during some major sports events.
1: With World Cup, with other high-profile sporting events, we know that there can be between a 20 to 40% increase in intimate partner violence reports. Our intention is to lean on the research that our colleagues have done in other regions around World Cup, specifically in the UK, and also research that we've seen in Canada that is looking at Canadian football.
0: And while sport does not cause violence against women,
1: from our perspective, intimate partner violence is already at endemic and epidemic levels and is amplified when we see strong emotions about winning and losing, when we have increased alcohol use, and also the presence of gambling is another factor, and the losses that come sometimes, the financial losses and those impacts.
0: Heightened emotional intensity, alcohol consumption, gambling stress, nightlife activity, and other factors can intensify existing patterns of coercive control and abuse.
1: Everybody that we've talked to has a story about something that happened during a high-profile sporting event, whether it was while they were out or whether viewing at home.
2: Definitely. Larger crowds, more alcohol consumption, absolutely that increases the risk. That's why the City of Vancouver has funded these initiatives, and I'm still so thankful for that. So absolutely, it does.
0: That was Trina Notman, board chair of Good Night Out Vancouver.
2: If you don't know what Good Night Out is, we specialize in reducing sexual violence harm in events, nightlife, and hospitality situations.
0: Good Night Out Vancouver is launching a series of initiatives to support safer nightlife and public environments throughout the tournament, working directly in nightlife and hospitality settings to support safer venues, strengthen bystander awareness, provide community outreach, and help create safer experiences for residents, workers, and visitors.
2: Now, we are going to be adding another 21 outreach shifts as a part of this initiative, and we're going to be also present at all 28 days of the FIFA Fan Fest, and also present at the last mile spectator route for all 7 game days, which is really great. So you'll see our team out there in pink shirts and pink backpacks, doing everything from handing out water and sunscreen, to helping people find their friends, to helping people navigate uncomfortable situations, to helping people connect to medical and other services as needed. Our job is really to help contribute to a really safe celebration for everybody.
0: Battered Women's Support Services will also be expanding their crisis care hotline services for the duration of the tournament.
1: We are increasing our crisis line coverage during this time frame. We are going 24 hours during this time so that our crisis line will be available. As one of the largest anti-violence organizations that is specifically serving those that are experiencing intimate partner violence, we know that we will get calls.
0: The organization has also launched a practical resource to increase awareness of both safety information and the supports available to individuals experiencing violence, coercive control, stalking, harassment, or other forms of abuse. The FIFA Safety Card Initiative.
1: We're reaching out through a card that we've created specifically for outreach, and we're working with Good Night Out Vancouver to share the card. It's a version specifically for the next 6 weeks, and it has a list of criteria that sometimes people are asking if they're concerned about their safety that can be prompts to thinking about safety And then, of course, the QR code, which will take the person to our website. And then the crisis line number, which is a call or text number. And we're very grateful to Good Night Out, who has agreed, in addition to the many wonderful resources that they're providing through their outreach, that the card will also be provided with their outreach team will provide it as well.
0: While most safety planning for the World Cup has focused on concerns around crowd management, transportation, and tourism, BWSS and Good Night Out's efforts will highlight the importance and necessity of considering safety in homes, workplaces, nightlife venues, and community spaces, not just in stadiums and other public gatherings.
1: Together, in collaboration, we are working to address gender-based violence, both in terms of what happens outside in the public realm and what happens in the home. This is a key area of the public safety that we recognize is so important. We want to prevent violence, and we want to provide supports when violence occurs.
0: Finally, BWSS is launching a series of public service announcements to raise awareness about coercive control and the realities that many survivors experience behind closed doors.
1: We have a public safety announcement that will focus on coercive control, understanding those specific dynamics around coercive control. The Supreme Court of Canada just had a decision on a new tort of intimate partner violence, and that legislation looks at coercive control. It defines it very explicitly. These public service announcements are about awareness in terms of intimate partner violence generally, but coercive control specifically. Our intention is around intervention, but also prevention and awareness.
0: Together, Battered Women Support Services and Good Night Out Vancouver represent two critical components of a comprehensive safety response during FIFA World Cup 2026, prevention in public spaces and support behind closed doors.
2: What we really specialize in is sort of that early intervention and supports. So we're there to support people before things escalate. That's really what we're there to do. And it's really effective. It's really effective in making sure that things stay safe and people can celebrate.
1: It's so important to get support. I mean, part of what happens with abusive relationships is isolation and not having access to support. So the big part of what anybody that's providing services or that cares about somebody who's experiencing abuse should do is to help alleviate isolation. And that is to connect somebody to a support service.
0: Both organizations emphasize that meaningful public safety requires prevention, early intervention, survivor support, and community awareness working together. You can find more information about Battered Women's Support Services at bwss.org and more about Good Night Out Vancouver at goodnightoutvancouver.com. From Vancouver, for CJSF 90.1 FM Burnaby, I'm Jesse Wensloff. 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

0: Welcome back to Speak Up on CJSF 90.1 FM Burnaby. You just heard the acoustic version of Nomads by Ace Inabi from the new record Timelines, which is an acoustic record. And up next, we are going to hear from Nicole and Paisley Hugenrod with Indigenous Tourism BC.
1: This is Nicole Hines with CJSF 90.1 FM, and I want to let you guys know that I'm really looking forward to my chat with my guest today. Basically, as we all know, the weather is getting warmer, and what that means for me personally is I start to think about places that I want to visit for vacation, and also I'm really big on staycations, so I do like to look about like what's going on in BC. And so I'm super, super excited to chat with my guest today because I think there is going to be a really great conversation about some interesting things that we can do, especially if we didn't already know. So I have with me Paisley Hugenrod. Oh my gosh, I'm so excited. Welcome to CJSF, Paisley. How are you?
2: Hello. Thank you so much for having me. I'm doing well.
1: Oh, wonderful. Wonderful. Now, Paisley, I'm wondering if you could just introduce yourself before we kind of get into some questions that I have.
2: Absolutely. Thank you. So my name is Paisley. I am Liquido, a member of the Weebacum First Nation on Vancouver Island, which is known as Campbell River. I also have mixed European ancestry. I was born and raised in White Rock, BC, and I currently reside in Vancouver on the traditional territories of the Musqueam, Squamish, and Tsleil-Waututh First Peoples. And I work as the Travel Media and Stakeholder Engagement Coordinator at Indigenous Tourism BC.
1: Welcome. Thank you so much again for joining me. I am curious, could you talk a little bit about Indigenous Tourism BC, especially, you know, for listeners who may not have stumbled on your organization as of yet. So please give us a bit of, you know, walk us through, if
2: yeah,
1: you don't mind.
2: Yeah, absolutely. So Indigenous Tourism BC, which I'll also call ITBC, it's a nonprofit stakeholder-based organization. So we work in really close partnership with Destination British Columbia. And our role is really to help grow a sustainable and culturally rich Indigenous tourism industry. So we provide resources, training, networking opportunities, experience development, and marketing for Indigenous tourism individuals or communities who are already in the tourism industry or looking to start a tourism business.
1: Okay. So as a person who is not in the space, would I be able to go to the website and kind of like get ideas?
2: Oh, yes.
1: Hey.
2: Yes. Our website, indigenousbc.com. We have all of our listings of the businesses that are members with us on there. The visitor-ready businesses, there's about 300 different ones.
1: Wow.
2: And you can navigate around the website by accommodation, by type of experience, however the search works best for you. And we also have some wonderful stories kind of written out as blogs that describe different parts of the province and what kind of experiences you can expect.
1: Oh, I love that. I love that. Now, I am, curiosity.

0: favorite parts of the trip was getting to go on a Haida-style expedition.
1: Ooh.
0: So, yes, this is a Haida-owned business. It's a Haida family-owned. And it's actually the only Haida tour company that takes you into Guayjonas National Park. So it's a really incredible opportunity, and to go with Haida guides who have the cultural storytelling and the family connections. It really enhances the experience, and it's really special. You visit Haida village sites and just learn directly from them, which is just an opportunity you wouldn't get with any other tour operator. We're out on the water. We didn't see any whales, but sometimes you do, sometimes you don't. We saw some seals, birds. It was just a lovely, incredible experience. And there are different tour operators that take you out, for cultural storytelling, whale watching, bear viewing, all over BC, really.
1: I love to hear that. And I, again, curious, just hearing about this incredible experience, are there like a lot of experiences to choose from? Would you say? I know this pretty much covers the entire province, right? But I feel like if you're not connecting to the community, I'm wondering if people are not even aware. So I already know the answer, but I'm just asking, are there is there a lot to choose from?
0: Yes, absolutely. And the word tourism is so broad.
1: Yes.
0: There is anything from an indigenous-owned gift shop to a
1: Right.
0: cafe to a museum, something bigger like a wilderness lodge, a
1: Right.
0: hotel. It really expands the whole breadth of anything you could look for.
1: Right. I love the fact too that you even included hotel, because I think that is, I know that I've seen it. I mean, I've lived in Alberta as well, so like I've had the opportunity to see some really incredible hotels also. But I love that you brought that up too, to be that you could even have a hybrid experience as well. Like, let's say you're going somewhere to do something else, but you can also incorporate by staying in an indigenous-owned hotel as well. So I love that. Are there some other examples of activities that maybe we didn't touch on that you want?
0: Probably.
1: I feel like just to give, a plethora of ideas for, because I know that there's things like, storm watching, for example. You know what I mean? Or there's some other.
0: Yeah, I mean, there's lots of different like cultural walking tours. There's one
1: Nice.
0: actually right here in Vancouver called Talese Tours.
1: Nice.
0: So it's kind of just allows you the indigenous perspective kind of in your own backyard.
1: Yes.
0: I got to experience that, and it's through the lens of the Seashell and Squamish First Nation, and it really opens up your eyes to what's right in front of you, like what could be a plant medicine. And yeah, it's helps you experience the land differently and in a cultural way. And that's something that was a great experience for me.
1: Love to hear that. And you did mention the website, so if you wouldn't mind plugging it again.
0: Yeah, so indigenousbc.com.
1: com. And what are like what's a some tips of like navigating the website? Because I know there's a lot going on, right? And if I'm like new and I'm looking for some opportunities, is things are broken down by like accommodations and stuff like that. Like, how, give us a little walkthrough.
0: Yeah, for sure. So yeah, if you're looking for something specific sector of tourism like dining or wellness, you can go to the things to do and navigate that
1: Love,
0: section.
1: love.
0: Another really useful tool actually is our map. So you can click on the map there, and then it shows you the whole province and kind of the map pins around the province. And so you can navigate by area and see what kinds of businesses are in that area. And then our inspiration tab is where you get to read more.

0: long form stories and itineraries with suggestions on where to travel and what kind of experiences you can do. I know you talked about storm watching, and we have a great blog on there that suggests some different places around BC you could go
1: Nice.
0: experience Indigenous businesses and do some storm watching.
1: So I just want to say that I love that you have that like option of reading stories as well, because I find that, when you go to a lot of websites that allow you to navigate and search for things like dining and accommodations and stuff like that, there isn't always that storytelling component. And I feel like that, I from what I know is definitely part of Indigenous culture, which is storytelling. So I love the fact that that's also included, and especially if you haven't done something before, I think it would, give you a bit of an idea as to whether that might be your thing or not. So I do love that that is definitely an option. My next question is about, at least in your words, right? What would you say sort of like the vision of the organization would be? Like,
0: Yeah, I think the vision really is to support and uplift Indigenous tourism businesses. And more and more people who come to British Columbia are looking for these culturally rich and sustainable experiences. And that is Indigenous tourism. And so we want to just support them as much as we can and help show travelers that if you're looking for an experience that is grounded, that is sustainable, you should be in supporting an Indigenous-owned business. And
1: Absolutely.
0: you can really learn a lot about the cultures here in BC. It's so diverse through these experiences, and I think it really means well-being for all.
1: Absolutely. I love that. And is there, in addition to what you do, being able to be this almost like a hub of being able to find out all the things in the tourism space, for Indigenous operators and tourism operators or destination spaces, was there a platform before to kind of like house everything or get everybody connected?
0: Before Indigenous Tourism BC. Not that I know of for BC. I think the organization is around 27 years old now. So we've been here for a minute and are continuing to grow and expand. So it's really beautiful to see.
1: Yes, I love it. I am, as people know, anytime I'm chatting with folks, I will always put links in show notes. I know that we mentioned the website, but are there other ways to connect to Indigenous Tourism BC?
0: Yes, we do have Instagram, YouTube, TikTok as well, and the handle is always Indigenous BC. And then we do have our app, which you can download on any app store. Yes, which is great for when you're traveling within the province. All of our suggestions and businesses are on there, and the map will actually show you where you are and what experiences are close to you. So that can be a really helpful tool.
1: Absolutely, absolutely. So I will include that information in show notes because it'll just be easy. I know sometimes you're listening and you're out in the streets and you're not able to write things down. So I'll ensure that I put that in the notes. Before we kind of wind down, is there anything that we might not have touched on that you think you might want to share for listeners?
0: A marketing initiative that I lead is called the Authentic Indigenous Program. And there's two designation streams. One is called Indigenous Owned, and one is called Authentic Indigenous. And so the Indigenous Owned designation, it's a green circle that says Indigenous Owned around the outside, and it's awarded to all of our visitor-ready member businesses. So that's really something that you can look for when you're out in the world in BC looking to support an Indigenous-owned business. You can look for that mark, look for that sticker. It's on websites, it's in storefronts, and just to help you know and be self-assured that you're supporting indigenous communities and economic sovereignty through supporting those businesses. And then there's also Authentic Indigenous, which has a similar logo, but it is orange. And this designation identifies a strong cultural tourism experience. So it's those businesses that are really leaning into sharing their culture with travelers and operating sustainably and giving back to their community. So it's really those three pillars. And so you can look at all of our Authentic Indigenous designated businesses on the Authentic Indigenous tab on our website and read about their stories and why they have received the designation. And yeah, so if you're looking for a cultural experience, that's a great place to look.
1: Absolutely. And especially, I feel like people are being more intentional with the way that they're spending their dollars, whether it is for a staycation or an overnight or a weekend or a week kind of experience. And the fact that it's easy identifiable, right? Based on a symbol, it makes it a lot easier for people to kind of like, do the work that they want to do, which is support, as opposed to making it hard to kind of like search through a needle in a haystack, so to speak.
0: Yeah, exactly. You're really trying to give that visibility to the business owners, the communities, and then the ease to the travelers.
1: Absolutely. And lastly, before I let you go, have you received any feedback from business owners or tour operators or destinations based on, the fact that the organization exists? I know it's been around for a long time, but I'm sure you onboard a lot of new businesses throughout, right? So have you gotten any feedback?
0: Yeah, for sure. I mean, all the businesses I got to interact with are all so lovely and
1: Love.
0: happy to be a part of our network because it connects them to us, but it also connects them with other Indigenous operators and really just strengthens that community as a whole. We actually just made a put together a YouTube video about the Authentic Indigenous and Indigenous-owned designations, and it's all stakeholders, it's all business owners. I think they're actually all female business owners.
1: Okay.
0: It's wonderful, and it just worked out that way.
1: I love it.
0: And they're all talking about what the designations mean to them. So that feedback really, really meant a lot to me. And yeah, if anyone wants to check out that video, it's on our channel on YouTube.
1: I have to say, I do love that you guys are on YouTube because I'm a visual learner and I think that it builds connection. I get connected more when I get to sort of see the story kind of unfold visually. I love the printed word, do not get it wrong, but I think that there's something about, I know not every organization has a YouTube channel, so I think that this is a great way to give an inside look into the people behind the experiences, the people behind the businesses, right? And so that you can kind of build that connection before you get there.
0: Yeah, totally, 100%.
1: Love it. Well, again, thank you so much, Paisley, for joining me. I am hope that this inspires listeners to visit the website, visit the YouTube channel. I am going to include all the other ways to connect as well. And I'm hoping that folks come out and enjoy BC.
0: Thank you so much for having me. I really appreciate it.

0: Welcome back to Speak Up on CJSF 90.1 FM Burnaby. Hope you're doing well. You just heard music from Status Non-Status featuring Julie Doiron. That was Good Enough off the new record Big Changes, which is really cool. Definitely check that out. And something else you can check out is the exhibit Tupananchiskama at UBC's Museum of Anthropology. Very cool exhibition that features and describes ancient indigenous Andean cosmovision, their understanding of the universe and how the universe was organized based on the heavens and the earth and the underground. Very, very cool. I had the opportunity to go to the curator tour opening of the exhibition and spoke with the curator, Luis Manuel Gonzalez. Check out this interview and check out the exhibition, which is ongoing at the Museum of Anthropology at UBC.
1: Hi, I'm Luis Manuel Gonzalez. I'm an archaeologist from Peruvian archaeologist, and I'm working now in UBC 2 years ago. I'm the guest curator for the Tupananchiskama Ancient Andean Cosmovision, and I like to show how is we put together these the belongings and how we try to tell the story about the cosmovision for the Andes in Peru.
0: Right off the top, how would you explain cosmovision?
1: The cosmovision is the how the people have the worldview and try to understand the world and try to make this understandable also for the other people. In this worldview, we're talking about the cosmovision, how they understand the dead, how they understand the life, how understand the geography, how understand the human relations between the communities, between how you help the reciprocity, how I can peace living together in harmony. No, but it's something. Let's see.
0: And how would you say that is sort of expressed through Andean culture?
1: Yeah, in the Andean cultures, for example, we have this called the Aini, for example, the reciprocity we're talking about in the exhibition. We saw now in what the people help us between. For example, with this now, in this moment, with this, the people, the community, somebody for the community have need help for the healthy, for example, the operation for medical healthy, and they don't have the money. The people around the community help, but not help only for help. Is, for example, they start to sell food, and the people cooperate with this. For some, in the past, my dad told me about, for example, is the canals for the community, it's not clean, and one day say, oh, come all the houses send somebody to help and clean the canals. And also, what is you make your house and you need that, you start to make the second level, and it's your friends and family and community coming to help, and you make the food, mm-hmm. and you have this force, and with the next people edify again the new houses, you go, and it's how these reciprocities continue integrate to the. It's not the same with the reciprocity, but the same idea is you make it.
0: Right.
1: But if you go for make help somebody, but in the future somebody can help you.
0: Right. Mm-hmm. A real sort of like community.
1: Yeah. Uh-huh. Yeah. Community. Yeah.
0: When you're putting together the exhibition, mm-hmm. sort of about a historical overview of Andean culture and prehistorical, I suppose. Mm-hmm. Are you considering that Andean cosmovision in terms of how you've laid things out and the flow of the exhibit? Mm-hmm.
1: Yeah, I try to show the worldview that we have recorded in the Inca time, but for try to understand or try to show how is this view can be in the past. For this, I put different realms for the Kaipacha, Kupacha, Hanampacha. It's a mix for different cultures expressed in different times. But, for example, the Ukupacha, how in different times the people represent ancestors, the Ukupacha, how they represent the animals, the beings in the Kaipacha. It can be not the same idea for the Kaipacha, but it's how they represent these words in this time, these realms in this with vessels, with that textiles, with bones.
0: Right, so like the specific interpretations or visions of what these cosmovision concepts might be are represented from each of the eras.
1: For example, the shark is represented, is very detailed. Mm-hmm. And it's this detail is you need to know so that the shark is, you don't can imagine also the shark. Mm-hmm. The detail for the
0: gills,
1: it's precise, is that it's unique. It's sad for me, but it's, with this you need to turn also around
0: outside.
1: It's well, and also the deer, the cat, the Andean cat, mm-hmm. it have all the designs. Is what is you saw is that represent also to the lines and the color is very similar. And say okay, it's, for me for this we're talking about the first in the with the mountains, mm-hmm. is the encyclopedia. Something is the book. Is you can saw and say okay. I can, and now I recognize this animal with this represent here.
0: Right, yeah. Sort of like the key.
1: Yeah, the key, yeah. Mm-hmm.
0: Just talking about the artifacts, the pieces themselves, are they all from the same collection here?
1: Yeah, yeah.
0: What was your sort of reaction or experience of sort of seeing and exploring that collection for the first time?
1: The first time, but this, I have the proposal to come in to make the exhibition. I don't know nothing for the collection. For this, when I started, I tried to talk with the staff and say, this is what I know about my culture and the Andes, and I show you, but we can together build. You, the staff, have the capacity and the very potential to come walking in the same page. And I show Peru, the Andes, the mountains, the diversity for plants, the diversity for the cultures in the time, and we started talking, and I saw the pieces, and I said, okay, we have the potential for make something. Not something very particular, but this, in the first time, I think, oh, we can talk about Inca, for example, but it's 2-3 pieces for Inca, and we can talk about water, but it's not too much pieces where I can represent water. I can talk with the resilience and say, oh, resilience is the good, but with the adaptation, and it can be. And I start with this, that resilience, but when they started to say, oh, but this, we can integrate more with this. We have 3 words, the philosophical understanding for the Andes, and with these 3 words, we have humans and animals, ancestors, and gods. Mm-hmm. And say, okay, I can start now searching in the collection and try to solve more for the belongings. It's coming here and say very good, oh, can be that excellent candidate for this. And start this. And I start to the Ugu Pacha, but for me, for the Pachas, they say, oh no, but I need put in context all these things. For this, I started for the timeline, the people understand, but it's how it's more for the my academic background. Mm-hmm. But I say, oh, timelines, but it's more for the people don't like timelines, but it's too long, nobody understand. But for me, say, oh, no, and I start to say, no, but it's this, and we can make more anime, we can put the Amaru, the table, mm-hmm. that date. We can make something more dynamic, and the people can want to see, and it's, and also can assimilate, oh, the time, oh, Inca is this time, but it's only 100, and Paracas is this time. Oh, okay, now when I saw Paracas, oh, Paracas is... And you know, it's different times. It's not linear, this exhibition, also it's cyclical. But it's, mm-hmm. you have the same representation in different times. For this, is I think this is the thing we can try to talk. Cyclical time, and it's the time and space, the patches, is this definition. It can be the same space, but it's different time. Mm-hmm. And Nazca, and Quilque, and Paracas, Paracas and Nazca is in the same space, but in different time.
0: Right. Yeah, well, I think, you know, mentioning the timeline and that it really, I mean, just going back and looking at it now, first of all, one of the main things is like, oh, so all of the, like, the sort of building blocks in terms mm-hmm. of, like, you know, the domestication of various mm-hmm. plants and mm-hmm. the development mm-hmm. of all these things, they all happen, like, way far back.
1: Yeah. Uh-huh.
0: And then, like... you know, thousands of years mm-hmm. before you get the sort of like the big the famous,
1: first, yeah. mm-hmm.
0: The more well-known, I guess, of Andean civilizations. Mm-hmm. But then, yeah, like you're saying, you get these themes that carry throughout and do mm-hmm. seem to sort of cycle through. Mm-hmm. So it's very, very interesting.
1: Yeah, and it's for me, it's is that this timeline is working perfect with the exhibition, but it also shows what did you say is so the people domesticate plants are using the plants too much early, but is that we saw these big buildings and big civilization and, mm-hmm. yeah, and it's very fascinating, but it's also we have this curve it's perfectly but say oh you saw this time and how now you can saw all the culture in different parts for the South America in Peru that will make it in the South, in the North, and how also overlap in the time. Mm-hmm. And these communities is talking totally. And is fighting or it's together. And say, for me, this is a good view. But this take time to see, but I think it can be very powerful to the public to see this timeline.
0: So much of what's in the collection is ceramics.
1: Yeah.
0: Is that just a result of sort of what was in the collection, or is there sort of like a conscious thought around
1: that? Yeah, more for the collection is ceramic, but it's more things it's about. And is that the pottery is more representative and is more complete, and we want to show more the complete pieces. We can. So also the wood, we have a couple of wood. We can have a couple of wood artifacts, belongings, mm-hmm. but the pottery is the most extensive. Yeah.
0: Seems like it was maybe like the preferred medium, or at least the one that survived.
1: Yeah,
0: best,
1: yeah, right? Yeah, and also is also can be part for the owner for the collection. They pick it. Yeah, it's no aleatory. It's but for this also is the for me the challenger in the first time. Say I need to read what I can show in the collection, but this is the collection for somebody,
0: right?
1: No, and I need to talk and read the collection and try to understand the collection, and after this I say okay, I can with this I can make this,
0: right? So yeah. You don't just get to pick anything you might want. You got to pick from what's available.
1: Yeah, and it's only the collection is this exhibition. Yeah, it's part for the exhibition.
0: And so you're Peruvian.
1: Yeah, I'm Peruvian.
0: What does it mean to be able to sort of, like, or sort, what is your sort of personal feeling of your connection to this material and these cultures?
1: It's a good question, but it's when I started the research and see the belonging, every day I'd be, oh, wow. It's more, I mean, I say, oh, wow, this is so beautiful. And it's too much to talk about everything. Yeah. And then for me, it's also one for the feelings to say, oh, no, I can show more. I need to synthesize the description, but this with you, so it's more for 5,000 years of history. And I need to make that very short. It's one, two, three sentences for each culture. But I hope everybody read and want to know more about these cultures. And it's more for this. It's what I saw the potential, and I feel connect with the pieces. And something is more, it can be more sentimental, but it's also funny. But say, oh, it's migrant, that me. I come into Vancouver, and they come into Vancouver, and we meet together again. It's coming to Tupan and Chiscama. The life is bringing us together again, and we're talking. And I talking through the belongings, but show us, no? Mm-hmm. And this is the thing, is I want to everybody coming can saw the same, and only know for the Andes, no? This can be the person for coming for Europe, for coming for Asia, and try to reconnect and talking about, again, with the ancestors. But we are humans, and the humanity is other, no? It's the thing we are have. These feelings for the connections.
0: Right. Mm-hmm. Well, great. Is there anything else you think people should know about the exhibition?
1: Yeah, the exhibition is opening tomorrow. And it's the opening. We can have a dance for Peruvian traditions and food. And come enjoy the exhibition and try to saw and reflect about the ancestry.
0: Great. Thanks a lot.
1: Yeah, thank you.
0: Welcome back to Speak Up on CJSF 90.1 FM Burnaby. Coming up tomorrow in the 10 a.m. Speak Up spot is the final episode of Mnukmi by our School for the Contemporary Arts intern Caitlin Terrell. Caitlin produced a whole 7-part mini-series about, lots of different things, but exploring art and the creative process, particularly as it pertains to Indigenous youth across Turtle Island. Great, great series that you can find the whole thing at cjsf.ca/contents/Mnookmi. That's Mnookmi. Or tune in tomorrow for the final episode from 10 to 11 a.m. And then we're back with Magnus and Gardening with Embark and all that stuff on Monday. See you next time.

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0: From New York and Sheffield, England, this is Democracy Now!
1: If we need to negotiate with bombs, we'll negotiate with bombs. And we're very good at it.
0: The U.S. is threatening to return to all-out war with Iran after 2 days of trading missile and drone strikes across the region. Have negotiations failed? We'll get the latest. Then it's the opening day of the FIFA World Cup, hosted across North America. Today's opener is in Mexico.
2: This has been one of the most expensive World Cups in history, with tickets that are practically inaccessible to the working class population here in the country. And on top of that, there are social movements, teachers, unions, protests in the street of Mexico, making demands in this moment where the world's attention is on the country.
0: We'll go to Mexico and to Philadelphia to talk about ISIS presence at the game and how immigrant communities in the U.S. are preparing for the games. And to Paris to speak to former professional soccer player Jules Boykoff, author of Red Card, the 2026 World Cup, Sports Washing and the FIFA Greed Machine. And finally, will Congress reauthorize a controversial part of the Foreign Intelligence Surveillance Act before it expires on Friday? We'll talk to Cindy Cohen of the Electronic Frontier Foundation. Her new book is called Privacy's Defender, My 30-Year Fight Against Digital Surveillance. All that and more coming up. Welcome to Democracy Now!, democracynow.org, the War and Peace Report. I'm Nermeen Sheikh in New York with Amy Goodman in Sheffield, England. The U.S. has struck Iran for a second day in a row, and President Trump is threatening more strikes as hopes for an imminent deal to end the war are fading. In retaliation, Iran said it launched missiles at the U.S. Fifth Fleet in Bahrain, as well as air bases in Kuwait and Jordan. Iran has also declared the complete closure of the Strait of Hormuz. Iran's foreign ministry says the U.S. strikes have rendered the ceasefire, quote, practically meaningless. On Wednesday, Defense Secretary Pete Hegseth threatened more strikes.
1: President Trump, he's willing to go back and fight as necessary, but has given Iran an open hand to make this deal. It's right there. They have that chance. They're choosing to play games. They're choosing to tap. If they want to tap, then the president will turn to the War Department. If we need to negotiate with bombs, we'll negotiate with bombs. And we're very good at it.
0: Hegseth was speaking during a visit to Guantanamo, the U.S. military base in Cuba. During his visit, Hegseth also said the Pentagon is, quote, postured for any possible contingency in Cuba, which is facing escalating threats from the Trump administration. A U.S. attack on a tanker off the coast of Oman has killed three Indian sailors. U.S. Central Command said the ship was targeted for attempting to transport oil from Iran in violation of the U.S. blockade. The U.N.'s International Maritime Organization condemned the U.S. strike. The father of one of the sailors spoke to a reporter in India after learning his son had been killed after being at sea for over 8 months.
3: We were informed that a bomb had been dropped on the ship. What information have you received? We were informed that my son...
0: India has summoned a senior U.S. diplomat to lodge a, quote, strong protest over the attack on the tanker. Amnesty International has accused Israel of ethnic cleansing as part of a, quote, brutal campaign to forcibly displace Palestinians and expand its control over land in the West Bank. Amnesty described the campaign as state-led and not just driven by rogue settlers. Amnesty is calling on nations to halt trade, cooperation, and investment relations that enable what it describes as Israel's, quote, unlawful occupation, apartheid, and ethnic cleansing. The Amnesty report was released on Wednesday, one day after Israeli settlers attacked the historic Christian village of Taiba in the West Bank. Settlers set fire to parts of the village and then attempted to block Palestinians from putting out the blazes. This is Father Bashar Fawadli, the parish priest of Taiba.
4: They forbidden us to arrive to the fire to turn it off. Arrive there, I want to make something very special for our people, to protect them. But we shooting three times, we arrived to the area. There is attacks by the settlers. and they also attacked our people. They stolen the phones and they attacked also the cars.
0: On Wednesday morning, the FBI conducted a number of raids in Michigan targeting eight pro-Palestinian activists who've been indicted on federal charges for allegedly threatening University of Michigan officials as part of a campaign to push the school to divest from Israel. The Michigan chapter of the Council on American-Islamic Relations condemned the arrests as an attempt to, quote, chill speech on campuses. In Northern Ireland, police in Belfast deployed water cannons to quell a second night of anti-immigration riots. 16 people were arrested, 12 police officers were injured. The unrest began earlier this week after an asylum seeker from Sudan was charged with attempted murder in a stabbing attack. In recent days, masked men have been seen attempting to burn families out of their homes. In one incident, four masked men reportedly chased a nurse of colour into the Ulster Hospital. Hilary Benn, the UK Northern Ireland Secretary, condemned the violence as, quote, racist thuggery. Benn said a, quote, sense of terror and fear has spread among immigrant families in the area. U.S. inflation hit its highest level in 3 years. The Consumer Price Index rose at an annual rate of 4.2% in May. Energy prices accounted for more than 60% of the monthly increase, driven by the U.S.-Israeli war on Iran, which has disrupted oil supplies through the Strait of Hormuz. Gas prices are now up more than 40% compared to a year ago. President Trump dismissed the latest inflation data.
5: Are you concerned, Mr. President, about the latest inflation number which came out this morning? Could that be a...
6: No, I love it. The numbers were great. You know what I really love? I love the inflation.
0: Senator Elizabeth Warren responded to Trump writing online, "So there you have it. President Trump loves that you're paying higher prices." A new report from New Jersey health inspectors finds bad employee hygiene, unclean surfaces, and poor food shortage at the ICE jail known as Delaney Hall in Newark, New Jersey. The report is based on an inspection of Delaney Hall last month when inspectors were only given access to food service areas. Immigrants detained at Delaney Hall have launched a hunger and labor strike to protest inhumane conditions and demand their release, while protesters gathered outside in support. Clashes have repeatedly broken out between demonstrators and ICE agents. On Monday, educator and YouTube star Ms. Rachel paid a visit to the children of parents detained at Delaney Hall. On Wednesday, Ms. Rachel delivered over 500 packets of letters and pictures from immigrants detained at the ICE jail in Dilley, Texas, to Congress members, as well as a letter from herself urging Congress to end family detention and separation. This is Ms. Rachel.
7: I wanted to let you know that I'm at the Capitol in Washington, D.C., and I have your words right here and your letters, and I'm delivering them to members of Congress because they need to hear your voices. Your voices are so valuable. You have human rights, and your rights should never be violated, and no child should ever be in detention, and we need to end family detention. And I'm sending you so much love, and I'm always going to stand with you.
0: A new report from the Government Accountability Office has found sweeping failures at Camp East Montana, which is the federal government's largest ICE jail located in Fort Bliss in El Paso, Texas. The facility holds up to 5,000 detainees. Among the violations detailed in the report, a security guard lost a loaded firearm inside the facility, immigrants with HIV and diabetes were left untreated, a contractor skipped required TB skin tests and instead used questionnaires. Detained immigrants were even offered cookies to clean their units. According to the GAO, the facility wasted up to $11.5 million of taxpayer funds during its first 2 weeks of operation last year. Back in March, Camp East Montana also faced a measles outbreak. U.S. measles cases have now topped 2,000 for the second straight year, but experts think the real number is about three times higher. The CDC confirmed cases across 38 states and Washington, D.C., with the majority among children and teenagers. About 92% of cases involve people who are unvaccinated or whose vaccination status is unknown. A poll by the Kaiser Family Foundation found that 20% of adults believe the false claim that the measles vaccine is more dangerous than the disease itself. This comes as the New York Times reports Health and Human Services Secretary Robert F. Kennedy Jr. has demonstrated little interest in managing his sprawling department as he focuses on food and vaccine policies. The report says Kennedy rarely attends weekly meetings held by the chiefs of HHS's 13 operating divisions. When he does attend, according to colleagues who spoke with the Times, he often appears disengaged and spends the time scrolling on his phone. And those are some of the headlines. This is Democracy Now!, democracynow.org, The War and Peace Report. I'm Nermeen Sheikh in New York.
8: And I'm Amy Goodman in Sheffield, England, where the documentary about Democracy Now! Steal the Story, Please! Is screening at the Sheffield Doc Fest. It'll screen next week at Docs Ireland in Belfast. We welcome all of our viewers and listeners around the world.
0: The U.S. has struck Iran for a second day in a row, and President Trump is threatening more strikes as hopes for an immediate peace deal are fading. In retaliation, Iran has claimed it launched missiles at the U.S. Fifth Fleet in Bahrain, as well as at air bases in Kuwait and Jordan. Iran has also declared the complete closure of the Strait of Hormuz, despite claims by the U.S. that it now effectively controls the strait. Iran's foreign ministry says the U.S. strikes have rendered the ceasefire, quote, practically meaningless. On Wednesday, Defense Secretary Pete Hegseth threatened more strikes.
1: President Trump, he's willing to go back and fight as necessary, but has given Iran an open hand to make this deal. It's right there. They have that chance. They're choosing to play games. They're choosing to tap. If they want to tap, then the president will turn to the War Department. If we need to negotiate with bombs, we'll negotiate with bombs.
8: Count me out.
1: And we're very good at it.
8: To talk about this and more, we go to Cambridge, Massachusetts, where we're joined by Rami Khoury, Palestinian-American journalist, distinguished public policy fellow at the American University of Beirut. He's also a non-resident senior fellow at the Arab Center, Washington, D.C. Rami, welcome back to Democracy Now! So you have Hegseth saying we need to negotiate with bombs, we will negotiate with bombs, and we are very good at it. Can you talk about the significance of what has happened? Can you really say negotiations have broken down? President Trump has said dozens of times that we're very near a deal.
9: Thank you for having me, Amy. The negotiations have not broken down. They've been going on almost nonstop for several months now. The Qataris are getting more involved, and the Pakistanis and others. The Americans have focused, as Hegseth said, have focused on the military side of things. And the military side of things is a huge stalemate. And the U.S. finds itself a bit in a corner. It can attack ferociously, as the Israelis can in Lebanon and throughout the region. But the military power of Israel and the U.S. has not achieved any of their serious political objectives. And this is a big a disappointment to them, an embarrassment to them. But they don't know to do. They're not negotiating seriously, and they just keep up the bravado of the attacks and the bombs and all that. I think the historic reality that before us is that Iran and Hezbollah have checked the U.S. and Israel in so many dimensions on the military side and forced them to come back to the negotiating table at some point and do a serious negotiations to address the underlying issues.
0: And Professor Khoury, I mean, if we could talk a little bit more about the negotiations. Trump, of course, had said that it would have to pay the price. Iran would have to pay the price for taking too long to negotiate a deal, saying Iran was, quote, playing us for suckers. The last time that Iran and the U.S. spoke directly, I believe, was in April. But talks have been continuing through intermediaries. If you could say what it is we know about the status of the talks at the moment and whether there is any expectation that Iran and the U.S. will resume the talks they had in Islamabad in April.
9: Well, I don't think it makes a huge amount of difference if they're sitting in the same room or if they're negotiating through Pakistan, Qatar, and others. The important point is they're narrowing down the differences between them, and they're narrowing down the points that they can agree on. And they seem to, they almost had an agreement a couple of weeks ago to have a ceasefire, a full ceasefire for 60 days, and then negotiate the trickiest part, which is the nuclear issue. And maybe some of the money that the U.S. Is withholding and sanctions. There are issues that still have to be negotiated, but they both want to stop the war for sure. Netanyahu doesn't want to stop the war. They want to expand it, and they're doing that in Lebanon. So I think we're going to see this situation continue where the U.S. talks to the various negotiators, maybe sits with the Iranians again, which would be a good thing. But at the same time, the really big dynamic, the big issue now, is the relationship between Israel and the United States. Israel has made it clear that it's not going to do what the U.S. tells it. Trump says he's in charge. The fact is we don't know who's in charge. And if Israel is allowed to get away with continuing to attack Lebanon as it's doing, along with all the other stuff it's doing in Palestine, then this is a very bad sign for the whole Middle East. But these are all big issues, and none of them are clear. This is what's perplexing about this situation. And there's multiple war fronts, political, economic, sanctions, trade, aid, all kinds of different levels, different issues with different partners. And each of the actors, the Americans and Netanyahu and the Iranians, they're all playing to different audiences at the same time. It's extremely a multi-layered, multi-dimensional, and this is one of the things that makes it so hard. And nobody's in charge. Trump wants to give the impression that he's in charge, but clearly he's not. He doesn't know what to do. They don't know how to get out of this, and they don't know how to bring the rein in the Israelis. So I expect we're going to see a continuation of these tit-for-tat military strikes. It's fascinating that they each have hit each other. Israel, Hezbollah, Iran, and the U.S., they attack each other, do an attack, and then say, okay, we did it, and that's it. So these are not serious military assaults. What is serious is the total blockade on the Straits of Hormuz now, which is in place, and the Iranian announcement that they've created what they call a regional resistance belt with Yemen and Hezbollah and others all together working much more closely together. And of course, and remember that Iran attacked Israel because Israel attacked Beirut about a week ago. So that makes it even more complicated. And this is, again, the situation where the U.S. and the Israelis are not clear about how to resolve this. They've never faced an adversary like Iran or a group of adversaries like Iran and its allies in the resistance belt.
8: You know, in a moment, Rami, we're going to be talking about the World Cup opening today. It's the first time a host country is at war with a participating country, right? The United States versus Iran. But before we go, I did want to ask you about those three Indian sailors who were killed when the U.S. struck a tanker in the Strait of Hormuz. And as you mentioned, Iranian news agency is saying Iran's going to shut it down tight, the Strait of Hormuz, and what this effect will have. But first, the sailors.
9: Well, the World Cup being hosted by the U.S., Mexico, and Canada, but the U.S. is getting most of the limelight, is a continuation of the kind of racist, militaristic, imperial attitude that the United States has adopted in the Middle East, with the confrontation with Iran, with the Israeli, Lebanese, Palestinian confrontations. And they're showing the same thing with the World Cup, banning a very highly respected Somali referee, not allowing some of the coaches to come in or some of the players. This is typical imperial, racist, colonial behavior taken to a new stage. And most of the world is pretty much disgusted by this, but they just have to play along with it. They can't stop it. And in terms of what's going on in the Middle East, the ban on the closure of Hormuz, as the Iranians say they've done, will probably be reacted to. The U.S. will react to this, and they have their blockade of ships, and they're attacking ships, as you mentioned, the three Indians who died. And this is a continuation, again, of the American attitude that we have a huge military, we can hit anybody anywhere in the world anytime we want, and they can. They have this incredible power, but they can't use that power yet. They haven't learned how to use their military power for constructive diplomatic purposes. And this is being proven once more in Iran, and the Iranians are replying not on military terms because they can't match the U.S. or Israel, but they're replying more on economic terms and spreading the pain to other countries in the region and hitting the U.S. wherever it has assets in the region.
0: We're going to have to leave it there.

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1: 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Hey, you're listening. Should I say I'm Jan Arden?
2: Yeah, that might be a good idea.
1: Yeah. Okay.

Illermit, illuyammut, illivitsulluta, inungortuut. Suli illivitsul. From the womb to the hearth, we come out whole. No matter how you count it, our numbers are odd. Our numbers are queer. We come in bunches, families, generations. Manilukasak, kaigayuak, siwakachino. Words we have for our queerness. Words we cherish. Colonization puts us in survival mode. It tricks us into thinking that poverty is culture, that the bare minimum is customary. But our love is bigger than all this. Inuweta, inuswakput. Because we are Inuit, we live well. Follow the lines and cracks of rocks. Net the fish at the seashore. Gather handfuls of berries. Abundance. Dance till your clothes are soaked in sweat. Throw a harpoon into a giant animal. String together beads in all the colors. Exuberance. Watch us laugh. Listen to our stories. Soak in our names. Celebrate. Happy and safe. Our bodies are free. Our love is bigger than all this. Our love is bigger than all this. Illiangmit, illuyangmut, illivitsulluta. Inungortuut, suli ilivitsuvuut.

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1: Hello, hello, hello, and happy sunny Thursday, and welcome to Beats and Eats. I'm your host, Nicole, and each week I'm here on Thursday afternoons from 1 to 2 playing dope beats and chatting with dope people who are doing amazing things. And, of course, we chat about food a lot on this show. I hope you guys are well. I hope you are enjoying the sunshine. We are going to get some really gorgeous temperatures over the next few days rolling into the weekend. So I hope you have some things planned and you're going to get out there and just enjoy that sun. I am so looking forward to it. If you are listening and want to send a text for a shout out during the show, you know, send it to 778-782-2577. And today on this show, I have an interview with Calgary artist Bit Was Here, and I'll be playing some of their music along with some music from London-born, Maryland-raised, Brooklyn-based DJ, songwriter, and producer Bad Colors. I mentioned Bad Colors last week and wanted to play some of their tracks but ran out of time. So today I'm going to play a lot from them as well. But before I get into an interview, I do want to share some information about a food event that is happening at SFU Burnaby campus next week. The SFU Student Services is celebrating Juneteenth, featuring fresh produce from Embark Learning Gardens at the next community kitchen. So you'll be able to explore, taste, and celebrate the rich flavors and stories that define African and Caribbean culture. There will be delicious food, and you'll learn the history and traditions that shape this incredible culinary heritage of African American cuisine. So it's happening on Thursday, June 18th. It goes from 5 to 8 p.m., and it's going to be taking place at the Sub Community Kitchen that is in room 2125. I will definitely include a link to RSVP in today's show notes. And from what I gather, it is free. So just wanted to share that. It looks like a really, really awesome event. So now I want to share my conversation with Bit Was Here. Let us take a listen. This is Nicole Hines with CJSF 90.1 FM, and I'm here with Calgary artist Bit Was Here. As many of you know, I lived in Calgary for a really long time, so I loved chatting with artists from Cowtown. And I am really excited about my guest today because I stumbled on their album Somewhere the Stars Align in the CJSF Digital Library a few weeks back, and I played one of my now fave tracks off of their album. The track is called I'm Sorry Woman. I am definitely going to be playing that later on in the show. So Bit Was Here, thank you so much for joining me. How are you today?
2: I'm fine. Thank you for the kind words.
1: Oh my gosh, no worries at all. I am highly encouraging people to check out this album because I think it's pretty fantastic. But for those who don't know or haven't heard about you before, can you explain your sound? How would you describe it?
2: My sound is kind of like a mix of kind of whatever I want to do. Like when I was first getting started around 6 years ago, I would just be making like generic music because I thought that was kind of funny, you know, just have Bit Was Here as a name, like literally like a graffiti tag because yeah. I was doing graffiti and stuff. But I've started to experiment more with experimental music because I don't want to be held by like music standards because yeah. like my music is kind of, I want to do what I want, you know?
1: Yes, I do. And I love that. I love it because throughout the album, there's other tracks that I really quite love, but I do love that there's so much of a difference between each of the tracks on the album. Is there a track on the album that is one of your favorites?
2: To be honest with you, this is probably not a response people say, but at first I hated the whole album because I
1: Oh.
2: spent probably like a month trying to figure out the track list, and then I started putting together the songs, and then I kept playing it, and I was like, this is kind of not my thing because I was liking the song, but I was like, too busy thinking about what other people would like. And
1: Right.
2: then I released it, and then Bandcamp, it went kind of crazy on Bandcamp, and I started getting a lot of feedback from people saying, oh, this is kind of like 80s IDM,
1: Yeah.
2: like Aphex Twin, Boards of Canada, etc. But my favorite song is Effects of Drugs and Its Effect on Memory Loss and Cognitive Function.
1: Listen, I just might be playing that later on in the show, guys. Can you share what it was like for your journey being an artist? Like, how has this journey been for you?
2: Hasn't been smooth, to be honest, but hey, I don't think it's supposed to be smooth. So I
1: Right.
2: started out kind of making beats when I was 14, I guess. That was way before I adopted the Bit Was Your Name. And then my first song, I think I released 2020. I was just bored and I released it. And then I started like experimenting with the name a bit because Bit is kind of like there's probably thousands of people named Bit, but
1: Right.
2: there's only one Bit Was Here, I guess.
1: Yeah.
2: And then like my older stuff used to be like probably like I experimented a lot with drum and bass back then, a lot of like more stuff you'd hear in a club, like Brawl and stuff. But in this kind of weird 2022 phase, I guess, I started like producing a lot. That's kind of where I got my notoriety,
1: Okay.
2: because I started doing a bit more rap stuff, but that probably didn't go well because most of my songs, like my streams aren't good, but like I've produced songs with like a lot of notoriety, I guess. And then 2023 was like the era where I kind of wanted to establish a legacy, I guess. Because 2021 was kind of like the starting year. 22 was kind of like, okay, is this where I want to go with the music? Is this where I want to go with the music? And then also, one of my peers died. So that was kind of a big hit on me. Because he was like kind of a mentor, and you can kind of hear his influence in some of my older stuff, because he was a underground producer. So yeah. And then 24 was kind of my start of the experimental journey, because I remember 24, I guess I released like two songs, and like I think I didn't release an album, or yeah, I did release an album that year, my bad. Somewhere I released a follow-up to Bored at a Rave, which is kind of like starting to get experimental. So it's kind of like a mix of what I wanted to hear. Like I just started taking the album seriously because I was releasing EPs and stuff. Like I think 2022 I had like two different EPs and I scrapped an album then, but 24, I started like putting my foot in the ground, like, hey, this is probably what I'm gonna be known for, because I don't want to go off track, but like I remember like I was really frustrated because I used to do street art, and like I was like way more known for my street art than my music. Like my street art page to this day has more followers than my actual account, so I was kind of like disappointed with my music because I was I was putting myself to a standard that a lot of starting musicians shouldn't put themselves up to, because a lot of people, I think, want more like mainstream attention. But for every mainstream artist, there's five big cult artists. Like, for example, I mentioned Aphex Twin, but he's kind of like borderline mainstream and underground, because he's like, you hear of him in the media, but like, if he drops an album, like, you won't hear people like hyping it up as much as, say, a Drake album or something like that.
1: And speaking of albums, can you tell me, like, what was your vision or inspiration, if you had one, for Somewhere the Stars Align?
2: Somewhere the Stars Align is, might be a spoiler, but it's the beginning of the trilogy I'm starting. It's basically, it tells a story of a troll, which is basically me, like an internet obsessed person wearing a mask. The cover art for it is kind of like, I took a photo of my friend. I like edited so much, like, I've learned so much AI. Like, I was looking at AI cross images and I was trying to get it to look pretty AI. So I was like in Photoshop trying to make the face look all stupid and stuff. Like, because AI kind of, you can kind of tell when you do an AI
1: You
2: face.
1: can, yeah, true.
2: So I wanted to kind of like make it like look like a mask, something artificial that represents a persona you want to have, because like you wouldn't go on the internet with your real face, so kind of like a persona. And then the second installment is a apoptosis, which is programmed cell death. It's kind of it's a biological term, which basically the process of cell committing suicide. So this it's like self-suicide of the cell, or I said self-suicide, my bad, but a cell recognizes it's damaged and it like kills itself for the benefit of the other cells. So Somewhere the Stars Line is basically the realizing of the persona. Like, the Bit Was Here character is kind of like realizing that, like, they're one in a million, you know? And like, they're kind of not going anywhere. Programmed cell death is kind of the existential crisis and my upcoming album. I'm not gonna say like a specific date for it, because I said it was gonna come out in March and people are telling me, where is it? So
1: It's coming soon.
2: my coming soon. But it's called Rest in Peace Bit, or RIP Bit. It basically is the story of, like, how can I describe it? Like, the death of a persona. So if Somewhere the Stars Align is the realization, Programmed Cell Death is kind of like the existential crisis, and Rest in Peace Bit is kind of like the death of the persona. So it has like a lot of themes on there that I've been working on to try to get it. I've been trying to develop this album so that when I release it, it's like I'm kind of proud of it, because I know it's kind of weird to not be proud of your work, but I kind of wanna this to be like my album. I can say, yeah, I released that. Like, I don't want it to be like something I have to like hide, you know?
1: I feel you completely, completely feel you on that. For somebody who is listening and, considering getting into the music game, whether being a producer, maybe a musician of some sort, creative, maybe even just being a creative and embarking on like a project or something, what advice do you have?
2: I have two pieces of advice.
1: Mm-hmm.
2: One, be ready for anything, because there are probably years that will go on where you get absolutely no streams or just local attention. And with local attention, like, those are going to be your big connections, so don't neglect your local viewers or your local listeners. Because nowadays I realize that my local listeners are kind of like what makes up a majority of me. Because I did a show like back in 2025, and normally when I do shows, it's just I will just stop or drop off myself at, or what's it called? I'll just pop into one of my friend sets and I'll be a guest there. But this was like one of my shows that I was like the main event
1: of this,
2: and right. I was like, oh, no one's gonna show up, and like probably 20 people were there, and like they were listening to me. That was like such a powerful experience to see people like, hey, I made this and people are listening to this. It's such a powerful feeling to have like people who will back you up on what you do, so you don't feel like it's going to waste. My second piece of advice is don't rush your album process, your creative process. Just don't rush your process, because if you put something that's late is better than something that sounds like it shouldn't be there. Like, you should be 100%, like, you should feel like this is directed towards you. Like, if you wouldn't consume that piece of media, then it shouldn't be something you're making. Like, don't force yourself to make something other people like. Like, let's say you're a director and you like art pieces or art films. Don't make an action film, make a short film. Like, don't force yourself to do something that will don't force yourself to cater to a bigger audience than what you are comfortable with. Because even a small audience, if they're loyal, is better than millions of people kind of expecting one thing out of you, and if you fail to deliver that, they leave. So just focus on getting like a loyal fan base. Make sure you're consistent, and make sure you're putting your heart into it, basically.
1: I couldn't agree with you more. Love that. Very, very incredible tips from Bit Was Here. I mentioned at the beginning, when I started our conversation, that I lived in Calgary for quite some time. And I'm curious, what has it been like to be an artist in Calgary?
2: Calgary's, I think, one of the most incredible cities in Canada for music. Besides Montreal, or like Vancouver also has a very good scene. I think those are the top three. And then Calgary's kind of known for their punk scene. Like, you can go every Friday and find a punk show. There are people who will be doing punk shows even on a Wednesday. Like, under the underground warehouse scene is still there. Like, there are, in Calgary, you don't need a venue to do a show. Like, and I think Loophole is a very good venue, because they're very like, they mess with us, like not mess with us in a bad way, but they encourage us, you know.
1: Yes, they're welcoming of you. I love that. And I love that you said that, because I know Calgary doesn't always get the best rep, but when it does come to music and the art scene, it is pretty top tier. So I love that you were able to share that. Now, you did mention doing a show in like 2025. Do you have any upcoming shows this year?
2: Right now, I'm kind of like I'm not really booking shows, so I'm kind of like focusing on myself, you know, but I'll be posted if there's anything, so
1: Awesome.
2: don't be scared if you want to see me live or something. There
1: Love
2: will be a time.
1: that. Love that. Now I'm already coming to almost the end of our conversation, but because our chat is going to air on my show, Beats and Eats, on this show, I do talk about food a lot, and I talk about like what our favorite things to eat, or maybe like our fave restaurants or like food spots. What is, are you a cook first and foremost? Are you a, do you cook at all?
2: I cook, yeah. I
1: What?
2: think majority of my meals are home cooked.
1: Oh my gosh, what do you love to make?
2: Basically, I know this is very vague, but just anything, like anything I'll try to make.
1: Oh, that's
2: But
1: awesome.
2: I think my specialty is probably anything with meat in it, I guess.
1: Yeah, no, I'm down for that. Listen, I'm making jerk chicken wings right now as we speak, so I love to hear that.
2: Jerk chicken sounds pretty nice. There's like
1: Yeah.
2: a there's not a lot of Jamaican places in Calgary. Like
1: No,
2: I
1: there is.
2: think there's one at the farmers market and then kind of a hidden one in Marlborough Mall,
1: Yes,
2: but
1: there is. But yeah, there's not a lot. So that is what I'm personally cooking up. But I love to hear that you cook. That is so awesome. My next question is, like, if somebody wanted to connect with you online, what ways could they do that?
2: I think my Instagram or Bandcamp, those are my main two.
1: Awesome. Awesome. And what I will do, listeners, is I am going to be putting the link to Bandcamp as well as Bit was here on Instagram. So it's going to be super, super easy for you to connect. And before I let you go, is there anything that maybe we didn't chat about that you want to share?
2: I would like to thank you for pronouncing my name correctly.
1: Oh.
2: I know it's kind of stupid, but I've heard people say like Bitwashier or
1: Oh.
2: Bitwasher. So
1: Oh.
2: thank you for that.
1: Oh, no worries.
2: Thank you also for having me on your show.
1: Oh, I'm so thrilled. I'm like, honestly, I'm gonna be playing a couple tracks, once we stop talking and get into it. And I

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Next up is Lotus Leaf by Luke Titus.

You're listening to CJSF 90.1 FM Burnaby, and that was Lotus Leaf by Luke Titus. So, the three songs we have played before earlier demonstrates how this musical fusion often happens through rhythm. What we had first is K. Trinada's Things, which is an Afrobeat fusion. And after that, we had Melissa Aldana, which is No Pitas Imposibles, which is the song that uses Latin jazz genre. And after that was Luke Titus's Lotus Leaf, which is a jazz hop fusion. So K. Trinada is best known for blending hip-hop, house, electronic music, and Caribbean influences into a diverse sound that's very unique. And critics often point of his ability to bridge dance music and hip-hop together while drawing on the Haitian musical influences that shaped his upbringing. Melissa Aldana approaches fusion from a different direction. So as a saxophonist, she combines Latin American musical traditions with contemporary jazz performance that creates this music that reflects both its cultural heritage and its modern improvisation. And her recording on No Pitas Imposibles appears on a recent Blue Note release, Feline. So as for Luke Titus, his work

0: from his album From What Do You Grow, A Flower, uses jazz hop that emerged from combining jazz samples with improvisational ideas with hip-hop beats. So although these artists work in different styles, both demonstrate how musical ideas can travel across these cultures and genres while having their own identities. So before we continue, here's a quick public service announcement.
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0: All right. Right now, we're going to play you a different type of genre blending, which uses more electronic theme music. So up first, we're going to have Sassy 009, My Candle.

This is CGSF 90.1 FM Burnaby, and you just listened to My Candle by Sassy 009. Next up is a rather interesting song. So this might be probably his first time being on air. This is an up-and-coming artist who is my classmate in university. This is Sticky Notes by Omar Henderson.

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Next up, we have Unflinching Man by Glad Handing.

0: You're listening to CGSF 90.1 FM Burnaby and Dallas Unflinching Man by Glad Handing. So you listen to the most interesting aspects of genres is that they create entirely new sounds. So what we have here is Sassy09's My Candle, which uses trip-hop. We have Omar Anderson's Sticky Notes, which combines hip-hop, hyper-pop, and electronic music genre. And after that, we had Glad Handing's Unflinching Man, which uses electro-rock. So trip-hop developed by blending electronic production, its hip-hop rhythms and ambient textures, and experimental sound design. Whereas with the hyper-pop and electronic music, they blended it together with hip-hop rhythms. Electro-rock brings together these electronic instruments and has these production techniques that are with these energy and the structure of rock music, as you see here with Glad Handing's Unflinching Man. So in many cases, these hybrid genres become so well-organized and structured that listeners stop thinking about them as mixtures at all. And what begins as experimentation can eventually become its own musical traditions. And there will be more music genres to come with all these blendings to make sub-genres. So before we continue, here's a quick public service announcement.
1: This is Bird Note. Hear that? There's something small, black, and yellow buzzing in the trees. Is it a bug? A bee? No, it's a bird. A golden-cheeked warbler, to be exact. He's smaller than a sparrow, with a white belly, yellow face, and black throat. On a summer day in central Texas, golden-cheeked warblers are unmistakable. But on their wintering grounds in Central America, these songsters aren't the only buzzy, black and yellow warblers around. They may form mixed flocks with black-throated green warblers that nest in the eastern U.S. and Canada. As well as hermit warblers that breed in the Pacific Northwest. Or Townsend's warblers that summer in British Columbia. Genetic studies have confirmed what their similarities suggest. These four warblers are closely related and likely shared a common ancestor before the last ice age. And, as sister species often do, they all put a unique twist on that bright, buzzy song. For Bird Note, I'm Michael.

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1: Eagle Nation Universal Production Society. We are 10 board of directors and we are rejoicing for world history. 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
0: And a lot of in-depth oral tradition. 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
2: All right, so the next song I'm going to play to you is Bill Brennan and Andy McNeil's Temple, which is a Gamelon piece.

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0: You're listening to CGSF 90.1 FM Burnaby, and that was Semaphore by Nausea Low. That's closing today's set. So we played for you first an experimental electronic piece by Nausea Low, which is very, very diverse in using different types of sounds to make this electronic feel. That's not just a traditional beat. And then after that, before that was Bill Brennan Andy McNeil's Temple, which is a world fusion genre that combines gamelan music with experimentation of electronic sounds, which I find pretty interesting. So throughout today's episode, we've heard multiple genres and how they make new forms of musical expression. And one thing that stands out is that the genres are not fixed categories, and they are constantly changing as musicians borrow these ideas, technologies, rhythms, and influences from one another. And many of these styles we consider traditional today were as a result of earlier forms of musical fusion. So before we continue, here's our last set of quick public service announcement for today's episode.
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0: All right, so the artist featured today remind us that the creativity often happens at the boundaries between genres, where different sounds collide and new possibilities emerge. Thank you for joining me today in When Sounds Collide, the Art of Musical Fusion. My name is George Bastian, and you are listening to CGSF 90.1 FM Burnaby. For our final song we're going to play before our next airing is going to be by another classmate of mine, Ellie Merciful, and her song, Fire Escape. Have a great day and see you next week.

0: All right. 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This is CGSF 90.1 FM Burnaby, the campus community radio from Sam Fraser University. 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This is Khoi Inge Shachlach from the Ntlakepmch territories up in the Nikla Valley from Gwaishkana, BC. And I'm your host here on Free Voices, brought to you by Eagle Nation Universal Production Society. And we have a great show coming up for you guys. We have a subject, and it's on role model, chosen by my Auntie Celia up in the Gwaishkana. And we have some of our co-hosts going to be with us today. We have in the house with us, we have our Lady Faima.
1: Hello, everyone. I'm just so delighted to be here. Yeah. Thank you, Chief.
0: Yeah, it's pretty awesome. Yeah. So we also have, hopefully coming up with us, we're going to have our high diving champion of the world, Wegedesk, and also my brother, Shkwait Shachlech, and also Derek.
1: He will be scheduled for next week.
0: Oh, okay. Yes, all right. But we do have Charlotte from Call Me Negotiator.
1: Yes, she is joining us. She is right now accommodating with different area, and she's joining us shortly.
0: Beautiful. That's awesome. So,
1: excuse me, Chief.
0: Yes, yeah,
1: about Derek. Derek is the student of Simon Fraser University. Perhaps you can explain about his expertise a little bit about him.
0: Yeah.
1: So our listeners.
0: Yeah, yeah. He's a artificial intelligence programmer.
1: Yes.
0: And just an amazing person. He's getting us in tune with what's going on out there and
1: exactly
0: in the AI world and
1: amazing
0: getting us ready and showing us the benefits of it and also the downfalls of it too. So
1: absolutely,
0: yeah. So it's going to be great. And yeah, and Call Me Negotiator, Charlotte. She's Chinese and brings us live. People from China, all their
1: yes,
0: brothers and sisters
1: she
0: out
1: does.
0: There. Yeah. So we're gonna have some great music coming up for you guys. We're gonna have some Karma to Burn, AC/DC, Foreigner, Ben Woods, and another one coming up. We'll be selecting that. And so we welcome all our listeners from all over the world, from England, from Germany, from Spain, from Switzerland, from Sweden, from Norway, from Egypt, from Africa, from India, from Russia, from Ukraine, from Japan, from China, from Philippines, from New Zealand, from Australia, from South America, from North America, all across the United States and all across Canada. Welcome to our Odyssey of Positivity, Human Growth, and Empowerment for Human Rights and Justice.
1: Excellent.
0: Yeah, so stay tuned. We're going to start off our show with some music from Karma to Burn, and this is their song called Three. So hang on to your seats. Here goes. It's an energetic song.

0: And that was Karma to Burn and their song called Three. And we're back. And we have with us, we have our brother Wegadesk. How are you doing, Wegadesk?
1: I'm doing awesome, guys. I'm so honored to be on the radio with Eagle Nation, spreading these positive vibes all throughout the universe. And thanks everybody tuning in and everybody in the station making it possible.
0: Awesome, man. Would like to ask you to please and thank you lead us through some deep breaths and get this show started right.
1: Absolutely. Let's do it, guys. Let's get ready for these deep breaths by remembering something special that makes you feel good as we breathe in. And then as we exhale, we let it all go. All right, guys, lots of love on the way in through the nose. 3, 2, 1. And a nice exhale. Yeah, let it all go. One more. Let that tension go in your jaws, in your fingers, in your shoulders. And one more. Breathing in the love. Exhaling the sweetness. Yeah, so good.
2: Beautiful.
0: Ooh, it's awesome. So great to get the oxygen into our lungs, into our bloodstreams, up to our brains, and get us all fired up for our subject. And today our subject is on role model, and we'd love to hear your words on that.
1: Absolutely, bro. You know, I'm going to combine role model, the subject, and the passing of Counselor Fahri's anniversary between last show and this one, because she was an amazing role model. She led by example in everything that she did. And she, you know, we could say she's not with us anymore because she's passed on to her next life, but she is still with us in our hearts when we choose to think about them and be with our past loved ones. And so maybe being the best role model we can be is being somebody who, you know, when we pass, people think fondly of us. They're happy to remember us. You know, we're still living on through the good memories and the space in people's hearts. You know, so at Eagle Nation, man, I really appreciate you, Chief, and all the circle that you've brought into my life because you helped Counselor Fahri. You are my Counselor Fahri. You know, but you're a little cooler with all your gadgets and your cool Asian stuff, right? So it's just such a pleasure to be on with you, man. You are a great role model to me. So not only is this a tribute to Counselor Fahri, but it's a tribute to you as well, bro, for showing up and being an amazing role model. I love you, homie, and that's what I got to say about that. How about you? What are you saying about
2: beautiful.
1: It?
0: Well, that's so beautiful, and I thank the acknowledgement. And yes, I certainly agree with you on that topic of Counselor Fahri. You know, she was a great role model for myself to bring me out of a lot of negativity and get me on a road of success and ability to achieve high goals. And and I guess right now my highest goal is, you know, to get into be a helicopter pilot, commercial helicopter pilot too. So yeah, she's been so instrumental in helping a lot of indigenous tribes all over North America and all over the world, really. She was so positive and great for uplifting many people that were right down in the worst conditions of their lives. And I got to see and witness a lot of it, and not all of it, but at least half of it anyway. And yeah, she was a remarkable person and one of my biggest role models. And she was so strong in making this program for us and getting us on a road of positivity and human growth and empowerment for human rights and justice. So yeah, that's a really big thing. Thank you so much for joining us and adding to our show. And I'm just so grateful that you were able to get on with us.
1: Absolutely, Chief. My pleasure, man. I'm always honored to be on with you guys. Thank you for being such an awesome role model. And Fahima, too, your contributions to the show, the way you guide our listeners is very eloquent. And no surprise, you are the same blood as Counselor Fahri.
2: Thank you.
1: Are a very, very special family, and it's an honor to be here with all of you and all the listeners around the world. We're all superstars in our own way.
0: Yes.
1: But that's all for now, and I look forward to talking with you guys next week.
0: Awesome. Thank you. Yes, bye for now.
2: Thank you so much.
0: Lots of love, brother.
2: Yes.
0: Yeah, so thank you all for being with us. That was great to have our brother Wegedesk, high-diving champion of the world, always an honor and privilege to get him on and get his input on our subjects. And we welcome our calming negotiator, Charlotte.
3: Hello.
0: And all our fans out there and people listening out in China live, thank you for joining us. Very beautiful and wonderful. And so we're going to continue on with our program here. And we're going to be speaking with Charlotte next, and we're going to play a song, and this is one of my top three songs of all time, and this one comes from AC/DC, and their song is called 74 Jailbreak. So let's have a listen to that, and we'll be right back. Thank you all for joining. Enjoy, everybody.

they were racing. Freedom! He was chasing. Spotlights! Sirens! Rifles! Firing! But he

0: All right, we're back. Thank you all for joining us. And that was AC/DC, Jailbreak. And that was one of my favorite songs. It always reminds me of my uncle, Percy. He was always like, seemed like he was always serving time somewhere. And I always wanted to break him out and go fishing and hunting with him. And yeah, that's why he's one of my favorite songs. And we chose that. And we chose that. Also for Charlotte, our Call Me Negotiator programmer and host. And thank you so much for joining. I'm glad you made it.
1: Yeah, thank you so much for having me. I realized that I was kind of like frustrated last week because we weren't able to make everything live towards to China at the same time while we're having this as usual. Yes. So I really enjoyed today, actually. Oh, it makes me feel like very excited to be back.
2: Yeah. Wonderful.
0: Yeah. Once again, we thank our Chinese brothers and sisters for joining us. It's always a blessing and an honor to perform in front of them. So, yeah, and we do have our subject today, and it's on role model, chosen by my auntie from Guayshkana, Celia. So we'd love to hear what you have to say about role model.
1: Oh, okay. I feel like this is a very easy subject to talk about because I've been having a lot of role models. I feel like my role models are... they're not like like all the same, right? Like they're very different. So I realize it's not like I have to be exactly like this person where I admire to, or I just want to achieve the same kind of thing in the same field. Instead, I realize that I just pick one characters or two, like very admirable qualities of them, and that's kind of lead me to move forward and deal with those hardships when I hurt the hurdles or hit the hurdles on the way to achieve my goals. So I feel like the role models normally, to me, I don't think about specific one at all time, but I can feel like, oh, those people that I give me this kind of feeling is that they can do this, and so do I. Like, not exactly the same, but I feel like it's kind of like those kind of motivational video where they said they put a lot of like successful people pictures on there, and they're like, why not you, right? And I feel the same. I was like, they are normal human beings. Of course, they came with different kind of backgrounds or resources, but you can also find so many people they came from like out of nothing, right? So I'm not a huge fan of when we're in this status where we talk about, oh, they achieve this because they have that, and I don't have, so that's why I can't. So I'm not really a big fan of this. But those role models, especially who come from nothing or who come with a lot of disadvantages, and they did so many things, that's just amazing, right? So that makes me feel like, oh, that's so inspiring, and I can do that too. And they point a finger to people in front of the TV, which is me, and I'll be like, you can do it too. And I'm like, maybe I can, so yeah.
0: Yeah. Man, that's very encouraging to know that. Like, yeah, there are some people out there, you know, they got so much to achieve all their goals.
1: Yeah.
0: And then there's some people, like you said, that just come up from nothing.
1: Right.
0: And just have to build everything from scratch. And those kind of role models are really, really great because it, like, builds up our confidence because, some of us don't have anything, and some of us are trying and trying to get to somewhere and have some accomplishments and achievements. And it's just great when we can find and see those people, and it's so great to have some of the media out there now that expose some of these people, and it's just great to do that and find them. So yeah, thank you so much.
1: Actually, I wanted to add one simple thing.
0: Yeah.
1: Where I feel like you are one of the role models for me and a lot of people, because we had two conversations on my show before, and you mentioned about some of your childhood experience as indigenous kid and not being treated very fairly. Mm. But now you have a lot of experiences and you're driving helicopter, helping people and creating.

0: You know, he fought through a lot too, just to get to where he was, and so and he's one of my big role models too. So, because he came through so much, and yeah, thank you for the acknowledgement and show, and yeah, just really appreciate that.
1: Yeah, thank you.
0: Yeah, so we're gonna carry on with our program here, and coming up next, we'll be speaking with my brother Shkwait Shakhlach from Gwaishkana, BC. And we're going to play a song from him that he chose for us. And this one's from Foreigner. It's a pretty old school song. And the name of the song is called Jukebox Hero. So let's have a listen to that. Enjoy, everybody. We'll be right back.

0: Woo, man, we're back. That was Foreigner, Jukebox Hero, and old and great one. And it was chosen for us by my brother Shkwait Shakhlach. For people out there that don't know him, he's my brother from Gwaishkana, and he's a survivor of Guillain-Barré syndrome, lymphoma, cancer, stage 4. The big forest fires of a few years ago and the big floods of a few years ago. So a very extreme survivalist and a big hero of myself, a role model of survival, and for many other people out there also. And thank you so much for joining us, Shkwait. How are you doing?
1: I'm doing pretty good. Freezing and overheating at the same time. The sun's hot, the wind's cold.
0: yeah, it is a strange weather these days. Anyways, we have a subject today, and it's on role model, and would love to hear your words on that.
1: Role models. You know, we like to all think role models are only for the good, you know. But role models come, you know, it's like the yin and the yang, the Jedi and the Sith.
0: Yeah.
1: I know from all the crime novels and all that, Jeffrey Dahmer and all these criminals, they were role models to other nefarious people.
0: Mm.
1: You know, so you know, when we think about it, role models just aren't for the good, the positive.
0: Mm.
1: So, you know, I strive to try to be a good, positive role model.
0: Mm-hmm.
1: And I look at our late great father and uncles, mm-hmm. all our uncles, and even some of our aunts that have superseded us to the other side.
0: Mm-hmm.
1: You know, they weren't mass murderers or anything. They installed in yourself and myself and all our brothers and sisters a good hard work ethic.
0: Mm.
1: You know, and as unscrupulous as most of our uncles were, you know, they still tried to push positive morals on us.
0: Mm-hmm.
1: You know, so, you know, they told us we can't live by the proper morals, but we want you to.
0: Mm-hmm. Yeah, just
1: so they're all role models to me.
0: Mm-hmm. Yeah.
1: You know. Oh, yeah.
0: Oh, I was going to say, like Uncle Percy.
1: Yeah, you know, nefarious.
0: Yeah.
1: Yeah, but, you know, and he still instilled on us a hard work ethic.
0: Yeah.
1: Just because his moral compass was a little unkiltered,
0: mm-hmm.
1: didn't mean we didn't love him.
0: Yeah.
1: You know? And so, you know, he was a role model to us.
0: Yeah.
1: And, you know, our dad, being a pastor, a man of the cloth, you know, he always thought, you know, he didn't live up to that. But what really drove the point home that, you know, he could be a little bit ornery at times, but when it really came down to it, he really had faith in the Creator.
0: Mm.
1: Because remember the time we used to visit our adopted grandpa?
0: Mm-hmm.
1: On Purvis down there in Lillooet?
0: Yeah.
1: We were coming home in our little truck, and we just spun on the black ice, you know, and we looked at the Fraser down there, what, 200-300 meters down.
0: Yeah.
1: and our dad called upon the Creator, you know, and later when he was telling the story, you know, he thought he was cussing and cursing. But we told him, no, you called upon the Creator. He put us in the ditch instead of in the river. And you know, I don't live a totally, you know, I try to live up to our dad's standards. Because he's a role model, he's, you know. He was our dad. He could be Brutus and all that, but he tried to instill a good moral compass in us.
0: Yeah. Well, it was such a great thing that he accomplished, you know, because he was one of the many that ended up in the residential schools and, you know, just being pulled out of our own culture and everything, you know, that kind of thing can, like, for sure get us lost. And yet he was able to grab onto something and get on the right path and lead us through a lot of, like, not getting stuck in alcoholism and drugs and stuff. So it was really a great thing that he was able to accomplish, where he was able to, like, build his own school for his own children and many children in the Nicola Valley that were able to continue on and become accomplished and great in their own education without those effects of the residential school system, where we were pulled out of our culture, traditions, and heritage. So, and then there were many of us that were able to, like, search it out and find it and get on the right path and stay steady and achieve and accomplish many great things. So, yeah, he was a really great big role model for us and many other people in the Nicola Valley. And also with my great aunt, our great aunt Patsy, she really taught us how to, like, love and feed people, and she was always a blessing to all of us, and we all knew her up in the Nicola Valley because she used to feed us and care for us and love us, and it was just an amazing role model for many of us. So yeah, it's always great to remember our role models and acknowledge them and appreciate them.
1: You know, our late great aunt, I call Fari our aunt, you know. She was a good role model. She always thought positive. I can't remember if she ever talked negative about anybody. because she seen the positivity in anybody. You know, it's like you said, our uncle. You know, a nefarious uncle, but, you know, everybody can show positive qualities, whether they're nefarious or not. You know, because even the good ones can be nefarious in one area. Aspect. So, you know, I try to be a role model for all those around us to learn. You know, don't be stuck in a rut. We used to go up to our great grandpa's farm up in the Upper Nicola. Remember the ruts there? Going, getting to his Upshakusha.
0: Yeah,
1: the ruts. Don't get stuck in a rut.
0: For
1: the
0: sure.
1: Second you do, you can get stuck.
0: Yeah.
1: And with getting stuck.
2: Oh, thank you.
1: The role model is, you know, I'm pretty sure the mustachioed man from Germany, you know, he set a template for all the nefariousness going around. You know, that can be said for any of those nefarious dudes.
0: Mm.
1: You know, because role models are for the good and the bad.
0: Mm.
1: We just have to choose which ones we want to follow.
0: Mm. Yeah.
1: Because, you know, it's hard. It's hard following the good.
0: For sure.
1: Because remember when we were in school, the book Pilgrim's Progress? The road leading to nefarious places is straight and smooth.
0: Mm-hmm. Yeah.
1: But going the morally good route is rocky and thorny and...
0: It's a battle.
1: Seems like it's impassable.
0: Mm-hmm.
1: Yeah, so, you know, I hope... the radio show that you host is a testament to being a good role model.
0: Mm.
1: Making people think.
0: Mm-hmm.
1: Analyze.
0: Yeah.
1: You know, because with today's society, we just parrot what we hear.
0: Mm-hmm.
1: What the TV tells us, what the radio tells us, what the internet tells us.
0: Mm.
1: And what the misinformed around us tell us.
0: Yeah.
1: And I try to be well-informed passer of knowledge.
0: Mm.
1: So, you know, I strive to be a good role model.
0: Mm.
1: It's easy
2: you
1: to
2: are.
1: Be a bad role model.
0: Mm. Well,
1: so that's my thoughts on role models.
0: Yeah, very beautiful. And thank you so much for especially reminding us, like, we got to be careful with who our role models are, and it can lead to a negative path or a positive path. And definitely we want positivity. We want, this world is really in a big tizzy right now, and so we got to be searching for the best positive role models out there, and we need to choose wisely. And we thank you so much for joining us and giving us your input. It's always a blessing and an honor. And we just thank you for your beautiful songs you pick for us. And
2: absolutely. And your, I loved it.
0: Yeah. So,
1: Jukebox Hero.
0: Yeah.
1: You know, he picked it up and he strived to be the best.
2: Mm. Yes.
1: Yeah, so yeah, I thank you there on the mics, the people behind the scenes, and the listeners here and abroad. I thank you all for your well wishes, thoughts, prayers, and love.
2: Thank you.
1: I send it all back to you 1,000-fold. Not 100, 1,000.
2: Thank you so much.
0: Awesome. Yeah. Well, we thank you, and we wish you well in your recovery, and looking forward to hearing from you again next week, and lots of love to you, and bye for now.
1: Okay, bye for now.
0: All right, ladies and gentlemen, that was my brother Shkwait Shekhlech from Gwaishkina, BC. Always a big honor to have him on our show and get some of his input with us. So we're going to carry on with our show, and we'll be right back.
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0: All right, we're back, and coming up next, we'll be speaking with Lady Fima on our subject, and we have a song for her, and this is this one always reminds me of Lady Fima. This is from Horizont, and it's called Electrical. So let's have a listen. Enjoy, everybody. We'll be right back.

0: All right, that was Horizont, and they're from France, and their song Electrical always reminds me of Lady Fima. She is so electrical. And so we have our Lady Fima here, and would love to hear her words on role model.
1: Thank you very much, Chief, for the opportunity you're always providing for me, with the generosity, with the kindness, and with the great passion that what you do for the world, basically. Getting back to the role model, as a sister to the counselor Fairy, that she served in the land of the landowner of the country, indigenous people, for over 45 years of her life. And then she graduated when she left the Mother Earth. That was her graduation of her services. And I do believe she's watching me to carry her legacy on this Mother Earth. And definitely she guides me by the sign and the dream that I receive on this Mother Earth to carry on. Because her mission is worthwhile for every nationality and every country. This is, as a sister, we grew up together from the very loving parents that they taught us discipline, kindness, generosity, and above all, diversity. Mm-hmm. And that's why we landed very long time ago on this blessed land, and to see and to witness as a indigenous people, as they suffer so much, as the residential school that is a shame to the humanity. Mm-hmm. Regardless of the pain and suffering, regardless of the hot weather and cold weather to the extreme, regardless of the forest fire and many consequences that they face in their own land, basically is the shame to the humanity. And I want to say it very with the honesty and very open and directly, that the First Nation, indigenous people, Aboriginal people, are the role model for the rest of the other nation. Mm-hmm. Because you are the one, by the role model, the sacrifice you do in your life, we learn the wisdom, your pain, your culture, your language, and above all, the strength you carry on your shoulder and your heart, is standing on the justice. Mm. And we as a nation, we believe the justice will take a place, is on the way further, to be provided, to be given to the indigenous people. Mm. And at the end, I just want to share my sincere appreciation to China, that we are connected through the streamline by Charlotte Call Me Negotiator. Mm-hmm. And they are sending a beautiful and very touchy messages is coming, and I saw one of them. But there are so many kind and respectful, extremely powerful love that we receive from China. I want to really appreciate you all to be with us through Charlotte Call Me Negotiator. She is fantastic liaison for the CJSF radio station, and among us is such an honor for me to associate nationwide, in the culture-wise, with all the students that I am inviting, with the great honor. They come to the studio and share their own opinion and the challenges with us. It's such a privilege for me. Thank you, China. Thank you, world. And thank you for having me and giving me this opportunity to be your voice. And my voice is your voice. Your voice is my voice. God bless the whole world. And I wish the peace for the whole world. Beautiful. Thank you, Chief.
0: Beautiful words, as usual. Thank you so much. It's so powerful. And we'd also like to give some acknowledgement to CGSF.
1: Absolutely.
0: Magnus, yes. Nicole,
1: yes.
0: Carnivar,
1: yes.
0: Jesse,
1: yes.
0: Daniel,
1: yes.
0: Matthew,
1: yes.
0: And everybody here, all the programs.
1: Many volunteers.
0: Oh, yeah, lots of volunteers. We thank them all for coming in and helping us keep this radio station going and spreading positivity and humanity to the world. It's just an honor and a blessing. And a big shout out to my aunties up in the Nicola Valley, my auntie Celia and my auntie Shelley. They're big role models for me, and also my sister, my sisters up there, for just all the background work that they've done in helping assist me in my growth and my strive to get into my new flying, and all my brothers up there also for their input and helping me with my motorcycle and my helicopter education. They're also encouraging, and it's just a really blessing and an honor to be on this program and to be able to share with the world, and also coming up next, we're gonna be having Call Me Negotiator Charlotte. She's on next, and then following that is Jacob on the Art Show.
1: Wonderful.
0: So stay tuned for those two programmers. They're both great, fabulous people.
1: Yes.
0: And so come back again next Thursday, 3 o'clock to 4 o'clock, and join us on Free Voices.
1: Chief, maybe we should acknowledge the graduate, the student that are graduating today, and they had a fantastic, glorious celebration. Oh. And it was such an honor to walk to get to the studio. I was witness that crowd. It was amazing. And top of all, because I love the animal and the kids, yeah. And I saw two puppies accompany the as a family, as a one unit, that they are participating for the graduation.
0: Oh, beautiful. Yeah, big congratulations to all the graduates this year. And we hope and wish that you get into some good careers and have a great summer holiday and come back again next semester for some more education and more success. So congratulations, everybody. And so we're going to end the show with some Ben Woods. And this is dedicated to Pinky and the Brain. My pets. So enjoy, everybody. Thank you for joining us, and bye for now.

0: Let's take the boat out.
1: Sure. Toss me a life jacket. Try that again. One more time. What about my shades?
2: 1 in 3 fatalities on our waterways is caused by impaired boating. Make the smart choice. Don't boat impaired.
1: We really should stay on the dock.
2: A message from Mad Canada.

0: Hello, welcome back to Call Me Negotiator, and this is Charlotte. I am here today to talk to you after last week, because last week was a monologue, and I feel very excited to come back and having the conversation with our amazing guest. And today, our guest is the station manager, Magnus. To be honest, I've never had like a long conversation with Magnus. I feel like he is a great leader here in the station to be able to manage the whole station with volunteers, with the full-time and half-time staffs. I feel a little nervous, but I think it should be fine. So Magnus, could you start with how did you get here and ended up being this station for how long you've been here, actually?
1: Well, it's a pretty long story, but I won't go into all the details. But I mean, I first started just like you are, as a volunteer who wanted to do a radio show. I was really into music, you know, local music and alternative music. And the radio station was the place to be because, of course, this was before we had streaming services and stuff like that. So if you wanted access to music, you had to go somewhere where they had the physical copies, CDs or LPs or whatever, right?
0: Right.
1: And the radio station had that, loads and loads of music. Mm-hmm. So myself and many other folks who are really into music, the radio station was the place to be. And of course, then doing a radio show was the thing to do. And so that's where I got started.
0: Right.
1: And I just found the community at the radio station. And this goes way back. I was attending UVic as a student at the time, and was at the station at UVic. And it was just the people there and the community there. And it was so much fun. It was like, this is where I belong.
0: How many years was that?
1: That's a long time ago. It's about 30 years ago.
0: Oh, really?
1: Yeah.
0: Oh, so how do you know the history of this station? Like how long this station have been existed?
1: This station here,
0: right,
1: was started by a group of students in 1965, 1966.
0: Oh.
1: The very first year the university started.
0: Oh.
1: There are some real keen students, and they started the radio station. It was just like a radio club. They didn't have the whole radio station broadcasting at the time. But they got a space from the university and some equipment, and then they got it sort of arranged so they could play through speakers and stuff on campus. And one of the fellows who's the leader of that group that very first year, we're still in touch with him. He went on to a career in radio, and then he ended up at BCIT, which is one of the colleges around here, and they have a radio broadcasting program. He was in charge of that for a number of years. He's, of course, retired now, and his name is Brian Antonsen. We've had him by the station for different events and done interviews with him, and it goes all the way back to then, and then he was on campus for a number of years, and in the mid-70s, there was the prospect of stations like that at universities actually being able to get licenses.
0: Right.
1: And so at that time, the organization, the club, sort of legally formed itself as a nonprofit society here in BC, which is one of the things that was going to need to happen if you're going to get a license. So that was in 1974. Mm. But then from there, it was a long trip to get the actual FM license. The station at UBC, CITR, they got theirs in about 84, 85. But it took longer here at SFU, partly because there wasn't quite enough funding to have any permanent staff, which I think was limiting in terms of appealing to the government to get a license. So, and then around 1990, they got a license to, it's a funny technology called carrier current. And basically you take a AM radio transmitter.
0: Mm-hmm. I have no idea what that is, but
1: well, very quickly, you know, for standard radio broadcasting, as we've known it for the last, 100 years, I guess now, there's AM, and FM. 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So I think these days a lot of AM stations, because radio is very music oriented in general, because they don't have the same audio quality as FM stations, have disappeared. But you take this, what the station did is like I said, it's called carrier current. And what you do is you plug the transmitter, a little transmitter, into the electrical system of a building.
0: Okay.
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0: Right.
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0: Mm.
1: And then later on, we another sort of funny technology called cable FM.
0: Okay.
1: It's almost a little similar idea.
0: Right.
1: But a little more expansive in that you could take your radio signal, and you didn't have an actual over-the-air radio broadcast that you could listen to in your car, but you would take your signal and provide it to the local TV cable company, and the entire back in the day, of course, TV broadcast over the air too, right?
0: Right.
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0: right,
1: you could pick up the radio again. So we could be picked up all around Greater Vancouver.
0: Mm-hmm.
1: But only with that sort of setup, where like a stereo or a radio that's connected to the cable,
0: right,
1: TV cable network. So again, you couldn't broadcast over the air. You couldn't pick it up in cars and at the beach or wherever you might want to listen to the radio.
0: I see. Yeah.
1: But you know, it got the signal out there. Got a little broader than it was before. So, and then in we applied a few times to the CRTC. They're the Canadian government body that regulates broadcasting, and you have to get a license from them to be a broadcaster. We did a couple of applications. The first one was successful, and then we did another one, and that was finally successful. That was 2002, so a little over, 24 years ago?
0: Right.
1: And we finally got approved for frequency, and then it took some time to order equipment and get it installed. And in February 2003, we turned on the transmitter and started broadcasting to the Greater Vancouver region.
0: Oh, okay.
1: Yeah.
0: Wow. Like, because now, I just talked to you earlier about the app that we can download it on the App Store or whatever Android system used. And that is like the modern way, where I'm live streaming to Chinese audiences, right? And I think this is the very modern way. But from what you described, it seems like you've been to this all revolutionary.
1: I skipped over the part where in 1998.
0: Okay.
1: 1998. So that was about 28 years ago. We started live streaming the radio broadcast over the internet with a live MP3 stream.
0: Okay, you're
1: so
0: right.
1: You know, that was even before we started FM. So that was another thing that, again, you're getting more ways to get to people, and that was good. And then again, like in 2003, we got the FM broadcast, and that was actually a big jump because, you know, in the 90s, not that many people were streaming listening to live radio streams on the internet. It was still pretty small.
0: Okay. But they were listening through the car radio or the radio?
1: Well, through any radio. I mean, it's a little less these days, but everybody would have had a radio in their house, right?
0: Back then?
1: Yeah.
0: Okay.
1: And particularly before streaming, and particularly before, you know, services like Spotify or Apple Music or others became a way you could just sort of, you know, listen to music. If you wanted to hear new music and you didn't own the CD or the record already, radio is how you were going to find out about it.
0: It reminds me when I was little and there were people who were like kind of ordering whatever music videos or movie episodes from the TV. I think that's the same thing, right?
1: Yeah, the same thing. You know, so nowadays, with music streaming through any of those services, if like you tell me, oh, I heard about this really cool artist,
0: right?
1: I go, oh, well, that's cool. Tick, tick, tick, tick. Mm. There they are. I can listen to them right away.
0: Okay,
1: right?
0: Yeah.
1: You know, back in the day, you know, if you could tell me about this really great artist, and if you had the record, oh, we could go to your place and let's listen to the record.
0: Yeah.
1: If you didn't have the record, then it's like, oh, okay, well, now what do we do? Maybe we can call up the campus radio station like us, and maybe they have it, and we'll put a request in, and some radio host will play it.
0: Oh.
1: Or you have to go to the record store and buy it.
0: Oh, I see.
1: So, I mean, access to music wasn't anywhere like it is today, where it's just, oh, that's cool. I'm listening to it. I can check it out.
0: Uh-huh.
1: I like it, you know.
0: Oh, yeah, I get it, because you have to physically have the record and then put it and play it, and it costs a lot more money.
1: Yeah. And, of course, you know, every album, would cost. Now a vinyl record costs about $50, but back then it was maybe from $12 to $20 for somebody's album. So that's a fair bit of money. You know, you're not going to be buying multiple albums every week if you're a student or something.
0: Right.
1: So your access to music is a lot more challenging, and it depended a lot more on your connections through your friends and other people you knew who are into music.
0: Right.
1: Because you might have some records, and they might have some records, and then maybe you'd tape your friend's record on a cassette tape, so it's like, oh, now I got that one.
0: Yeah.
1: That wasn't as expensive as buying it. And that's how you had to do it. And it was a lot more about, you know, and so people who are really into music had to also be connected to other people who are really into music to be able to get access to get access to opportunities to hear the stuff, hear music, but also to learn about new music that they might be interested in. So people would really end up with communities of people very much built around styles of music that they shared in common, that they loved.
0: Oh, I see. That's very interesting, because if I wanted to find something that I wanted to do, like especially listening to music as such an easy thing nowadays, back then I had to like intentionally make friends and to be able to get access, even though I'm introverted or whatever, I still have to do that. Yeah, that's very interesting. Like, I guess that's why like the record club here is still very popular here, because However, after you talk about all these very interesting stories, I feel like back then people had to sort of have no other better options to be able to have the access into those kind of music and by joining the clubs. Mm-hmm. But now people came here just purely driven by their passion, right?
1: Yeah.
0: Yeah. And I feel like you chose, because you have like a rich experience into, because you obviously knows everything about it, but you chose to stay in the campus station. Can you talk about why you chose that and what is the benefits and the positive side that makes you feel like you do prefer this over a commercialized station or other format?
1: Well, I think, you know, like I said, even when I first got involved with radio, I really enjoyed and loved the people who formed this community we have here at the radio station.
0: Mm-hmm.
1: You know, I still have a whole load of friends who are still part of my circle of friends from those first days at that first station,
0: mm-hmm.
1: where, you know, we joined, and then, you know, we all did radio shows, we went to music shows when bands came through town. You know, it became a real, you know, place where you met friends and peers who are interested in things you're interested in.
0: Mm-hmm.
1: But it's also, so that was a big part of it. Just, you know, I really like the community of people
0: right.
1: we have here. And then I think one of the things that's interesting about our organization is, you know, we're based at a university. So, you know, there's a lot of young people involved, students and stuff.
0: Mm-hmm.
1: But, you know, about half our membership is community members. So we have a lot of other people from all different ages and backgrounds involved mm-hmm. in the station. And that creates a really interesting environment, too, where you have people, you know, just like you have the Free Voices group who are on the air just before you here.
0: Right.
1: You know, they're older and very different than you, but there's something, some common ground we all share that makes it really interesting. And it's always interesting to see people from all these different backgrounds come to the station and then have these great conversations about whatever.
0: Right.
1: And, you know, so it brings together really interesting people. So that's a big part of it. I've enjoyed the process of doing radio.
0: Mm-hmm.
1: So that's been a reason I've stayed involved. And then community radio is a little different, you know, because there's sort of three sectors of radio here in Canada anyway. You know, there's our sector, the campus community nonprofit stations like this one that provide an opportunity for people to get involved, and we're really working with volunteers and stuff.
0: Mm-hmm.
1: There's the commercial radio sector,
0: mm.
1: you know, professional radio, and then the CBC. Commercial radio is really different, and it operates in quite a different model,
0: mm.
1: whereas we're kind of a bottom-up kind of organization in that each person can do their own show and then create their own show the way they want it to be. So this show we're on here, your show, is your creation, and you shape it the way you want it to be, as opposed to it being determined by the upper management. We tell you what your show is, and then you're here just as a performer to fill the space, right?
0: Mm.
1: So
0: you're talking about the differences between the commercialized radio. And
1: so, like, moving into commercial radio is really different, because then you're really fitting into being an announcer on, you know, a radio show. All the music that's provided on, that's played on that show, is determined by, you know, some radio programming management, not even at your station, at corporate headquarters. And so you're not really creating your own show in the same way.
0: Yeah.
1: And as a career, I don't know if it's right like now, but if you were working in commercial radio, you would very likely be, not necessarily by choice, but it's just the way the industry worked, bouncing around from station to station to station, because, you know, you might work at a station for a few years and then they want to change things up, so they get rid of some of the DJs and they bring some other folks in, and now you're working in Victoria, then you're working in Vancouver, now you got to move up to Kelowna to work at a station there.
0: Mm.
1: You know, you'd have to, you know, if you really want to do that, you'd have to be prepared for that kind of life where you're kind of bouncing around from opportunity. You know, a few people get to settle in there, like, I'm the established morning host and I do this forever, but that's pretty rare. So that's sort of different. And then, you know, then there's the CBC, which is the sort of national broadcaster.
0: Mm.
1: They're a little more like us, and they definitely have, I think, good careers and good opportunities, but it's still a little more, it's a little different. It's not as independent and self-directed as we are.
0: Mm.
1: I've just found, you know, I've just found that this is the environment that I really enjoy. So that's why I've sort of stayed in this sector. And we've been able to sort of slowly grow the station and, you know, keep on sort of moving forward from strength to strength. And it's good, you know. So.
0: Yeah, I feel like what you shared, it was out of my knowledge band. It was really great, though, because I'm very curious about learning new things. And normally I wouldn't be like, I go on a Google or AI and say, yep, tell me about this, right? So that's what like the spontaneous conversation really comes mm-hmm. to the place. But then to conclude, though, what I learned from what you said is very interesting is that the commercialized radio station, as they named as commercialized, right? So mm-hmm. they're more of like top down.
1: Yeah.
0: And then for the community based radio station like us, yeah, or the CITR, like other campus radio, or even yep. other like nonprofit yep. out there, they're more like from bottom to. Yeah. I'm not so sure, like top or whatever, but then you create your own thing instead of like you're assigned as a job position to do mm-hmm. 1, 2, 3, right? Yeah. And the another one is CBC or something like CBC. They're yeah. national. I guess like, as you said, they have also something like maybe in the middle. They're not like really I have to be profit driven, but then they also carry a huge responsibility of you have to hold this kind mm-hmm. of point of view, perspective. You have to represent us as a national station, right?
1: Yeah.
0: So okay, from my though like experience, I realized that